0: With events, the Port Townsend Library is showing a family matinee called National Treasure this Wednesday, July 1st. 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I'm Diane Walker. 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
1: 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Port Hadlock from 5 to 6:30 p.m. Indivisible Port Townsend presents a special screening of Heightened Scrutiny at the Rose Theater as part of a statewide film tour supporting No Hate in Washington State. This evening includes the documentary followed by brief remarks and opportunities to connect with local organizers. The Rose Theater is located in Port Townsend from 6 to 8 p.m. On tonight's entertainment calendar, Tuesday Roots Jazz at the Bishop Block Bottle Shop in Port Townsend. 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Abracadabra Trip Live at the Taps features Port Townsend's rock and soul band performing electrifying originals and reimagined classics as part of a monthly First Sunday residency at Taps at the Guardhouse in Fort Worden from 4 to 6 p.m. The Binoculars bring their distinctive blend of fiddle, guitar, lap steel, and close vocal harmonies to an evening of folk traditions and forgotten gems from around the world at the Uptown Pub in Port Townsend from 7 to 9 p.m. That's it for the Tuesday calendar. Don't forget to submit your events to calendar at kptz.org 1 week ahead of time.
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3: Aitskwachinaschayacha, which means good day, my friends, in Nusklaimutsin, or the Tsklallam language, the language of the local Tsklallam people. My name is Timothy O'Connell of the Jamestown Tsklallam Tribe. The Tsklallam Word of the Week is Tsatspsiutsin, which means squirrel. I'll say the word twice more. Tsatspsiutsin. Tsatspsiutsin. Used in a sentence. Kwannung tsatspsiutsin atsaskaha, which means the squirrel was seen by the dog. Hatningtsin atsa ntsahla. Hoikwin is chayacha. Thank you for being with us today and goodbye for now. This is Timothy O'Connell of the Jamestown Tsklallam Tribe. Join us next time for the Tsklallam Word of the Week.
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5: 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So sit back and enjoy the journey and lose yourself in the mystery of the Silk Road.
6: This is Bill Porter on the Silk Road. We're in Xinjiang province at a place called Tianshi, or Heaven Lake, less than 3 hours northeast of the provincial capital, but a world away. Heaven Lake is aptly named, and the gods must be jealous. It's a blue jewel of a lake, 2,000 meters above sea level, surrounded on three sides by the 5,000-meter peaks of the Tian Shan Mountains. From the doorway of our yurt, we watch the sunset turn the snow-capped peaks gold and the lake's water pink. We weren't the first people to enjoy the view from here. 3,000 years ago, in the year 998 BC, King Mu left the Chinese capital and traveled along the Silk Road to meet a woman ruler known as the Queen Mother of the West, and some historians think their meeting took place on the lakeshore just below our yurt. The identity of Si Wang Mu, or the Queen Mother of the West, is still a mystery. Some scholars think she might have been the Queen of Sheba in what is now southern Arabia. Others say she was the ruler of a kingdom that encompassed parts of what is now Afghanistan and Uzbekistan. In any case, the important thing to note is that for the early Chinese, the Queen Mother of the West was viewed as the earthly representative of the moon goddess, whose counterpart was the sun god, known as the Lord of the East. Just as the sun rises from the east, the moon reappears every month as a crescent on the western horizon. As the moon goddess, the Queen Mother of the West also represented the cult of immortality, and the elixir that she dispensed to her favorites was presumably what led King Mu to undertake his incredible journey. If you'd walk a mile for a camel, how far would you walk for an elixir guaranteed to extend your life? Altogether, King Mu traveled over 10,000 kilometers, and I guess the elixir didn't work. He's buried south of Xi'an. This is Bill Porter on the Silk Road.
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8: ¿Necesitas ayuda para comprender sus derechos legales en materia de inmigración? 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

And this is KPTZ 91.9 FM in Port Townsend. Next up, we will be joining the League of Women Voters of Clallam County in partnership with the North Olympic Library System for a forum for candidates running for Washington State Legislative District Number 24, Position 2. This is the seat currently held by Steve Theringer, who is retiring. This is a public service provided to you by KPTZ and the League to help foster an informed electorate. This is a special program and preempts Community Tides, Making Contact, and the first half hour of Dawn at Night. And now, over to tonight's moderator.

0: Good evening. My name is Priya Jadev. I'm a member of the League of Women Voters of Clown County, a nonpartisan, issues-focused organization. I am the moderator for tonight's candidate forum focusing on Legislative District 24, Position 2. This forum is sponsored by the League of Women Voters of Clown County and the North Olympic Library System. It is being recorded and will be posted on the Clown County League website in a few days. Thank you to the many volunteers who make tonight's forum possible. Voting is a primary focus of the League, ensuring voters know how to register, how to track their ballots, what the issues are, and providing unbiased candidate information is key to serving our mission, along with election observing. We appreciate you listening and taking an interest in being an informed voter. State legislators shape daily public life and establish public policy for Washington State. They draft, debate, and vote on laws impacting areas such as public safety, education, health, transportation, and business regulations. They decide how state tax revenue is collected and spent, ensure state agencies properly implement laws, act as a check and balance to other branches of government, and assist their constituents in resolving issues with government services. Most importantly, they are the collective voice of their constituents, balancing many points of view. In this year's Legislative District 24, Position 2 race, there are five candidates: Bradley Nemo Calloway, Patrick DePoe, Mark Hodgson, Marsha Kelbon, and Kaylee Keene. Thank you all for participating in this evening's discussion. Over the past few weeks, we received more than 60 questions from community members. Thank you to everyone who submitted a question. We combined similar questions so we could cover as many topics as possible in the time we have. We hope tonight's discussion helps voters better understand the candidates and their priorities. For their opening statement, we have asked each candidate to tell us why they are running for the legislator position, what experience prepares them for serving, and what their top three priorities are. Each candidate will have 2 minutes to respond to this, and we will follow ballot order. Starting with candidate Calloway, you have 2 minutes.
1: Good evening, friends. My name is Bradley Nemo Calloway. I'm running for LD24 Position 2. I am a grassroots organizer. I work as a member of the Port Angeles Indivisible Leadership Team. I work as a member of the Executive Committee on North Olympic Democratic Socialists of America. I participate in our local ICE rapid response groups. I do mutual aid work. I put my back into the work that makes our society run. And at every stage, I feel the same thing. People working together can do so much and accomplish so much. But the Epstein class and the corporate executives continue to take more than they could ever need, while people on the ground starve and die of preventable illness and huddle in tents and break their backs to make their ends meet. The corporate elite provide nothing while taking everything, leeching our power, our wealth, and our labor until there's nothing left. And the leadership that is currently in power in our state is content to let that continue. Together we are strong, and together we can make a better world possible. A world where people aren't just cogs in some corporate machine, but are dignified participants in a society that works for everyone. We fight for thriving working class communities, universal health care with no premiums or co-pays or deductibles, and into the war on drugs, into the mass incarcerations of our corporatized prison system, focusing instead these criminal justice systems on treatment and rehabilitation instead of labor extraction. Universal education and housing that ensures every resident has the opportunity to not just live, but to thrive. Supporting our working families with paid leave and universal child care. We fight for the working class. We fight to ensure that everyone has a voice in their workplace, a voice in their society, and the ability to live a successful life. Thank you.
0: Thank you. Candidate DePoe.
2: Hello, my name is Patrick DePoe. I've been a union member, been a fisherman, I've been a 20-year first responder, I've been a healthcare worker. This district is part of who I am, culturally, spiritually. I grew up here, this district raised me. I'm running for this position because I believe our rural communities need a fighter, a strong voice that's able to elevate our issues and really speak to the unique differences that we deal with when it comes to education, healthcare, natural resources, which are highlighting my priorities. My experience comes with working directly with this legislature on bills, amendments, testimony for over a decade. That can be seen from endorsements coming from tribal leadership, coming from legislators, coming from unions. I really just humbly ask that, you know, with your support and your vote, that I can be that strong voice for us in Olympia, that I continue to serve in our district. And I just want to say thank you for the time. Thank you for the opportunity to show up tonight.
0: Thank you. Candidate Keene.
3: Good evening, everyone. And just first of all, thank you so much to the League of Women Voters for hosting. My name is Kaylee Keene, and I'm running to be your next state representative for position 2 in the 24th LD. So I grew up in Sequim as the daughter of 2 public school teachers, and this community has shaped who I am. I'm a teacher, I've been a teacher and a coach. I've worked in our state legislature helping constituents connect to services and to move legislation. I have actually advocated in Olympia for union workers, and now I'm raising my daughter here on the Olympic Peninsula. Every one of those experiences has reinforced the same lesson, that our government should work for the people it's meant to serve. I'm running because too many people in our district are working hard and still struggling to get ahead. Working families can't afford to buy a home here, including myself. Seniors are stretching fixed incomes further and further every single year. Employers can't find workers because people can't find housing. Access to health care is far too limited, and too many rural communities continue to be left behind. If elected, my top 3 priorities will be making our communities more affordable by increasing affordable and middle housing supply, improving access to health care services throughout our district, and by strengthening education and workforce opportunities so that people can build a good life here right at home. I believe that good representation starts with listening, showing up, and actually doing the work. I won't be a representative who disappears between elections. I will be accessible, I'll work hard for you, and I will bring the experience and determination and motivation to deliver practical solutions for all of us here in the 24th Legislative District. Thank you, and I look forward to tonight's discussion.
0: Thank you. Candidate Hodgson.
4: Good evening. Thank you to League of Women Voters for putting this on. League of Women Voters always does the best job. And if you need any information on how government works, you go to League of Women Voters. My name is Mark Hodgson, and I'm running for the State House here in the 24th Legislative District. I'm a father of 2, a girl dad, a grandfather, a Navy combat veteran, a 20-year law enforcement officer. And this campaign is about prioritizing rural voices in Olympia. As your next representative, I will lean on my personal and professional experience to advocate for solutions to the issues our district faces. Those struggles aren't abstract to me. They're real, and the same ones I faced growing up as a young adult and returning from military service. From affordable housing to living wage jobs and public safety, I've been there and will work to put our district at the center of policy and funding decisions that improve our district's standard of living. I grew up in apartments, complexes, duplexes, triplexes, lived with family, in a trailer, all of those things before my parents finally qualified for a first-time homeowner's low-income home loan. And it was only through that that they were finally to be able to get into homeownership. And as kids, the housing stability for us was huge. We didn't have to worry about moving anymore, changing schools. We could hang posters on the wall. My parents could paint a wall something other than white, and they could finally invest in themselves and their own home equity to build that generational wealth and that cornerstone of the American dream. When I started my family, I worked 3 jobs just to pay the bills. I worked in fast food, retail, temporary jobs, all to patch together enough money to pay rent, utilities, and the groceries. And we measured success on a month-to-month basis. We hoped that we could just set our bills down back to 0 and start again the next month. And so many families are doing that today. It needs to stop. We need to prioritize our working class families, build out our working class, and make housing affordable and living wage jobs for our community. Thank you.
0: Thank you. Candidate Kelbon.
5: Hi, I'm Marcia Kelbon. I live in Quilsey, roughly equidistant between Forks and Aberdeen. and I've been focusing on that entire region. I've lived on the Olympic Peninsulas for 45 years. I've raised my children here, and my adult children and grandchildren live here. So I'm vested in the future of the peninsula. I have a background in engineering, law, and business. As a patent attorney, I helped many individuals start up their businesses and protect their innovations. And as general counsel and number two executive in a biotech, I helped guide that from startup to over 250 jobs when I left it 20 years later. I bring to those set of skills to the legislature, and I see a need to focus on business growth and working living wage jobs, which we're in dire need of on the peninsula. That helps raise the standard of living for the individuals, lets them raise families here, and it helps them be able to have a chance to afford homes. But that's half the equation. The other half is the regulatory situation that makes homes so difficult. So by more living wage jobs, better access to homes, and then better able to support our local education, which turns us to the state budget. Right now, we have a budget that has been spent not necessarily always wisely. We need to prioritize education, infrastructure, public health, and safety, make sure that money is being spent effectively, and that we are having accountability on that. So I'd like to go back and have us refocus at the state level, make sure we're fully funding education, including having buildings that are seismically sound, which we don't have for our children right now, and make sure that we can all have a prosperous future here for the next couple of generations. That's why I run. Thank you for being here tonight. Thank you for your attention, and thank you to the League for hosting this forum.
0: Thank you, candidates. We will now move on to the questions section. Unless I say otherwise, each candidate will have 90 seconds to answer each question. The first set of questions focus on infrastructure and growth. So, what specific industries should Washington invest in to create jobs in Legislative District 24, and why? Candidate DePoe, you have 90 seconds.
2: It's a continuation of work that's been started, in my opinion. If you go down to Aberdeen, there was a levee project that Theringer started to work on that results in folks actually being able to lower their cost of flood insurance on a year-to-year, helps developers be able to permit and site more housing to be able to get those to fruition. Another project in that area is US 12 that also makes that area more accessible. And once again, some of these areas are driven by, you know, tourism. So being able to get those folks out there in a reasonable manner that they can leave and they can enjoy the time on the beaches. And then we go over here to Port Hadlock, looking at another sewage project that allows folks to continue to build infrastructure in that area, not just businesses, but also houses and homes. And so I would look at, you know, more construction for infrastructure used for building these new projects, more capital budget requests to keep going along this line to see these projects through. And then there's also expansions that we're looking at, you know, mental health clinics over in Sequim, for example. There's an expansion that's currently underway that also might need some more support. And then there's the siting and the permitting. There's no reason construction projects should be held up to 2 years, 18 months just to get done, start moving forward. Energy and environment, some of these infrastructure, some of these transportation, I think are really big priorities that need to be addressed on day one. Thank you.
0: Thank you. Candidate Keene?
3: Will you please repeat the question? I want to make sure I got it right.
0: Absolutely. What specific industries should Washington invest in to create jobs in Legislative District 24, and why?
3: Okay. Well, first of all, thank you for the question. So when I think about industries that Washington should invest in, I think about green energy. I think that green energy is a fantastic way that we can move forward and create living wage, family wage jobs going forward. Sorry. So, we have a history here in the 24th Legislative District of timber, right? And I'm happy to say that I'm not taking any timber industry money because, you know, I don't want to give the impression at all that I am bought out or have special interests in mind. My sole focus is on the working people of this district and making sure that we have them at the forefront of our mind here. And so I want to make sure that we're not only relying on tourism, but looking at maybe new ideas and new ways about how we can help grow not only new ways like in green energy and clean energy jobs, but also in our small businesses here. And we have boat building, marine trades like in at our ports that we could continue to expand upon and invest in that will get people more opportunities. I think that also means looking at career and technical education, how we can expand apprenticeships for students and kids to, be able to get those types of jobs and stay here. Thank you.
0: Thank you, candidate Hodgson.
4: Yeah, we should invest in family jobs that align with our environmental values and that leverage our unique environment, like our deep water ports, to build out our maritime industry. It's a good question because, like I said in my opening statement, these are a lot of the same things that we're facing that I was facing, as a kid just out of high school. And when my son, he got out of the military and he lived with me for about a year because, guess what? Housing's really expensive. He also struggled to find a family wage job for his young family and ended up living with me for a year so he could get his feet on the ground. Not everybody has that kind of luxury. A lot of us have to struggle and just work to make ends meet. And so what we need is a robust economy out here that is built on sustainable forestry, that pushes the edge in technology, like some of our composite companies in Port Angeles, but also, as I said before, uses our ports to increase maritime traffic and shipbuilding and repairs. But look, I think the bottom line is, we're a green state and this is a green district, and I think that we should be leading the edge, and we should be the leading edge in renewable energy equipment, renewable energy production. And I think that we can do that, and particularly with the unique relationship that we have with Peninsula College. We've already seen that unique relationship grow benefits in our nursing community.
0: Thank you, candidate Kelbon.
5: Thank you. Really good question. I may be an outlier here, but we're still really good at growing trees, and I'm excited by some of the newer projects I see coming out, including the pellet plant down in Hoquiam, the cross-laminated panels that are in Port Angeles and the Macaw Tribe, the Jefferson Timber Cooperative, which is locally sourced wood that is locally milled to order. Those are all great things we should continue after. We do still have a good timber economy and need to keep that going. I've also very much want to support light manufacturing, and this goes from the metal boat building that happens in Port Townsend with ACI, and then in Port Angeles as well, to Atlas Manufacturing in Port Townsend, kind of a vacuum technology. We should support all of that, and as well as those things, I want to make sure we have infrastructure to keep that going. And that goes everything from education, making sure we adequately fund our community colleges so we can have skilled tradespeople that are required for these jobs, keeping our major highway conduits open, including 101 without so many roundabouts, making sure we can utilize our ports and railroads down in Grays Harbor. That infrastructure all needs to be paid attention to make sure it's still working so we have a welcoming environment for business. And also, that's adopting state policies that don't punish businesses and chase them to other states. Make sure they're embraced and encouraged to stay and build here. Thank you.
0: Thank you, candidate Calloway.
1: Local area is uniquely suited to jobs in ecological management and research. We can use our excellent parks and our excellent forests in a lot of different ways. We can continue our current sustainable timber infrastructure. We can ensure that people are able to work in the forests where they like, but we can also ensure that we are researching utilizing forests as carbon capture. We can research what is happening with the populations in the woods. We can play around with what happens in the various environments as we change things or mess with how we're doing the ecology. And all of this is an excellent option to grow living wage science support jobs. And it is also an excellent time to bring together all of this ecological research and all of this ecological sustainability action to not just enact carbon capturing operations, but make sure that we as a community can put out a negative carbon output and sell that excess carbon on a future cap and trade market. We can also use our beautiful natural areas to help with mental health recovery for people that need somewhere beautiful to recover from mental health issues. We can use our local deep water ports to grow our fisheries and our trade. We can build out infrastructure to bring rail to Port Angeles to Forks to help ease these infrastructural constraints. And we can help grow services that help our retiree populations. Thank you.
0: Thank you. I failed to say in my introduction that tonight's forum is being broadcast on KPTZ, and thank you to them as a partner in the evening's forum. With that, I'm going to move on to the second question, which is also a 90-second question. What do you see as the biggest challenges facing rural hospitals, and what, if anything, should the state do to address them? Candidate Keene, you have 90 seconds.
3: Okay. So I have had the opportunity to meet with Grays Harbor Hospital and kind of hear directly from them about some of the challenges that they are facing. And unfortunately, it sounds like it's very similar for OMC, that primary care services and OB services, they lose money on those services because of just the high rates of Medicaid and Medicare with the populations out here, and the lack of a local economy that has thriving private payers. And so I think one of the things that we should do is at the legislature is to fight for higher reimbursement rates. That's what I would start by doing, is making sure that we can have higher reimbursement rates for Medicaid and Medicare. And that way we can continue to ensure that people can access the services that they need. So when hospitals are struggling financially, people end up worrying about what they're going to receive for service, the quality of care that they will get. And access is a really big issue out here. I've been in the car driving an hour plus away to take my Nana to a different type of, different hospital to ensure she could access care. I've had to drive over an hour away and try to navigate the unreliable ferry system to make sure I could get services and care that I needed. And so that's the number one thing I would do.
0: Thank you. Candidate Hudson.
4: Thank you. Would you repeat the question, please?
0: Absolutely. What do you see as the biggest challenges facing rural hospitals, and what, if anything, should the state do to address them?
4: Yeah, rural hospitals just like with COVID, anything that affects a rural area, a rural district, happens, it affects us 10 times more than anything along the I-5 corridor. So Our hospitals are even more important in our area than they are in a more densely populated area. And that has to do with, in our area in particular, older population and distance in between hospitals and services. So I think that first and foremost, what we need to do as legislators is work with our congressional counterparts to lobby for higher reimbursement rates for Medicare and Medicaid. Secondly, I think that the state has a responsibility to backfill in some type of way the loss of those reimbursements so that we can keep rural hospitals open. Look up here on the peninsula, and the rural hospital environment here is not just about the community's health and safety and well-being. Absolutely it is. But it's also a major employer here and an economic driver. And we want to bring families out here to our good schools, our good hospitals, and our houses. And without this critical link being sustained and having to travel hours on end for appointments, we're going to be in a tough spot. So I think the state has a role to play here.
0: Thank you. Candidate Kelbon.
5: Yeah, thank you. You know, this gets back to business. The payer mix is a problem, and it's particularly a problem because of our aging population. We are one of the oldest districts in the state, and if you look at Jefferson County,

0: hospital, that would be a step forward. Jobs for different payer mix, lobbying the congressional level, and then also housing, because sometimes when we do find qualified people, they can't find the housing they need. That's certainly a problem in Jefferson. So we need to address the housing part. And then lastly, work with our community colleges so that we are training some of the people that are needed in healthcare that are locally rooted, so they'll stay here. Everything from medical assistants on up. I know we're never going to be graduating MDs here, but we can do a lot below that for technicians and such. Thank you.
1: Thank you, Candidate Calloway.
2: We've heard a lot of people talking about the mix of payers and pays and Medicare and Medicaid. And I think everyone has just failed to realize that the federal healthcare system isn't going to do it anymore. We need to establish a state-level universal healthcare system that can reimburse hospitals appropriately for all services. It shouldn't matter whether someone is being covered by private insurance or public insurance. The hospital just needs to get paid for the services that they render to the patient. With all of this being said, our rural hospitals do have unique challenges that are not present in the more population center heavy hospitals. That is primarily simply issues with transport. Getting people to and from even OMC is hard. And then getting people from OMC to somewhere like Harborview or a similar higher level of care in Seattle can present their own challenges with just how hard it is to get people from where they are to where they need to be. So we need to ensure that as we are building out our state level single payer universal healthcare system, we include in that ways to get people from here to there cheaply and efficiently and in a manner that gets them the care that they need. And that will help ensure that everyone is able to get the healthcare they need when they need it without waiting for insurance. And most importantly, without waiting for the hospital admin staff to waste half of their work time trying to appeal claim denials.
1: Thank you, Candidate DePoe.
3: Thank you. Yeah, Medicare and Medicaid is set by the federal government, and we're not going to see a reduction in that. Honestly, we're looking at premiums going up with this administration, which is horrible as it is. And so what can the state do? The state is limited. We're in a budget crisis right now. And so OMC is not a critical access hospital, but it's looking at possibly going to a critical access hospital. So we're talking about access is a big issue, so in my opinion. Access because of reimbursement rates, because of funding, because of lack of workforce. And so definitely, how do we continue to build up our workforce locally? Now, we work directly with Peninsula Community College. There is processes where the state can help fund reimbursement rates for nursing, reimbursement rates for dental assistants, medical assistants, dental health therapists, that we could all be able to, basically have folks go to college, work directly here, already live here. And so we're not outsourcing those locums. If we end up going to a critical access hospital, which is a real discussion right now at OMC, you're going to lose 40 beds. So that's going to require more conversation with Jefferson, more conversation with Grace Harbor, more conversation with Forks. Those could possibly be capital budget requests because somebody's going to have to look to be able to, increase their capacity to bring in more patients that OMC is not going to be able to take. I think these are all real issues that are also need to be addressed day one because these are things that we're seeing in real time. Thank you.
1: Thank you. So for our next question, many rural school districts are struggling with their budgets. What should the state's top priorities be for helping these schools? And we'll start with Candidate Hodgson. You have 90 seconds.
4: Well, we should change the formula so that we don't have so that I schools in the I-5 corridor aren't receiving a disproportionate or an equal amount of money that our rural schools are. Look, we're dealing with declining enrollment here. We're dealing with decrepitated buildings, and we're constantly leaning on school bonds and levies to fill the gap that the state should be present in when we're talking about improving our education. So, I had a rough go in school myself, and I can tell you that being a father of two and going through local school systems here, we need every resource that we can to be brought to bear on our public schools. Our public schools really should be the gold standard. And I think that if we focus on making our public schools the gold standard in education and support our teachers and support our paraeducators and our

0: school staff. We're going to have enrollment numbers back up. While at the same time, hopefully we can start addressing a localized formula that focuses on rural school districts to make sure that they are getting a fair and equitable amount of education dollars that should be going their way. Thank you.
1: Thank you, candidate Kelvon.
2: Yeah, it's our paramount duty to fully fund education, and we have not done so well. It is typically very hard in rural areas that are economically depressed because they don't have the ability to support with levies and bonds that, to the same extent that a wealthier community would do. So we do need to reallocate the McCleary money, essentially. That's part of it, but part of it is also we need to make sure we have funding for special ed and for infrastructure capital improvements to replace aging buildings. That has to happen. That's one part of it. The other part, though, is to make sure that we are being effective with the money we're spending, because we are spending at a fairly high level per student, and we're being outperformed by states that have far fewer resources. And some of that means that we have to change our approach to focus on fundamentals. It means that instead of passing kids forward to maintain graduation rates, which started with the well-intentioned No Child Left Behind Act, we need to focus on testing people at critical points, making sure that the children are performing well on standardized tests at those points, and if they're not, holding them back, getting them the tutoring they need, and getting the coaching that the staff needs. So it's part of it is properly funding it. Part of it is make sure the funding is actually being used effectively to graduate children that are ready to go either into the trades or college. And we can do better than we do now, and we certainly need to. Thank you.
1: Thank you. Candidate Calloway.
3: Funding education is one of the most important things that this state has to do. And candidate Hodgson is entirely correct that simply costs more per student to run a rural school district than it does to cost a city school district. So any system that says any student is worth it the same amount of money as any other student, whether they're in Seattle or in Forks, is simply not going to fairly and adequately fund the schools. What we need to do is ensure that our states take money from everyone in the state and give that money to every school district in accordance with the actual cost per student of running any given school. And we need to acknowledge that it costs more to fund a school in some districts than in others. We need to take that into account when allocating funding. My biggest concern with schools is just that the way that local levies work means that rich areas can afford to raise taxes that they then use to fund their education and provide an unequal ground to poorer areas who cannot fund their schools through levies in the same manner. What I would propose to resolve that particular issue is to have all school levies and all school districts go into a central pot that the state then distributes equitably among all of the school districts, rather than local levies being only used for local schools.
1: Thank you, candidate DePoe.
4: Yeah, I appreciate that, and that's something that is easy to recognize, is that we don't have the same property-based tax to be able to pass levies and bonds that are needed to backfill funding that obviously folks on the I-5 corridor can sometimes make up for that. 504 funding is on the decrease. Independent education plans is on the increase, and we're lacking when it comes to our actual educators. And so, what I would like to explore is the Education Legacy Trust Fund. The millionaires' estate tax ended up cutting the Education Legacy Trust from $300 to $500 million a year for the next 10 years. That's unacceptable. We need to revisit this conversation. That pays our educators, that pays our paraeducators, that pays our staff. We also need to start exploring this millionaire's tax. Is there a way a cookie cutter doesn't work? A cookie cutter for the whole state doesn't work. So is there a way for us to go regional and start looking at maybe stabilized funding from this millionaire's tax directly to rural schools? Now, these are all things I'm really excited about jumping right into. Thank you.
1: Thank you, candidate Keene.
5: Yeah, so first of all, as candidate Kelbon already said, it is our paramount duty in Washington State's Constitution to fully fund education. And I just have to say that education it has shaped my entire life. I was raised by two public school teachers, became a teacher myself. So I've been in schools in all different types of areas, and I've seen firsthand what Funding, different types of funding can get. And so, you know, I fully support fully funding special education, continuing investments in our career and technical education programs, advancing, you know, expanding dual credit opportunities, strengthening school-based mental health services, all of these things that are so vital to the future generations that we are educating in our schools. The issue is that the prototypical school funding model assumes that schools of a certain size and staffing structure, you know, require the same amounts of money. And so they still have to do, you know, transportation, special education, CTE, all of those types of, you know, full range of classes with a lot fewer students and a smaller tax base, as has been mentioned. And so I really think that, you know, as Candidate DuPoe said, we need to focus on different sources of revenue, such as the millionaire's tax, and more level playing field with our tax structure so that we can actually make this happen and ensure that we have good outcomes for our students in Washington State.
1: Thank you. Okay, from schools to housing, what is your biggest idea for making housing more affordable? This is a 90-second question. Candidate Kelbon, you have 90 seconds.
2: Great, thanks. There's a few things we need to do. One of them is to modify the Growth Management Act so we can have smaller lots, not just within our urban growth areas, but our so-called LAMRDs, local areas of more intense rural development, our historic village centers and crossroads. So you don't have to be able to afford to buy 5 acres to build. If you could have quarter acre, half acre lots there, that goes a long way. Similarly, if we can allow multifamily housing in those areas, we've already gone part of that way last year with a bill that permits multifamily housing using community septic. That's a step forward in our rural areas. Now we also need to allow those smaller lots to go with it. We need to streamline permitting. There should be an ability for a trusted builder who has shown they can comply with code to essentially self-certify and get rid of some of the inspection costs. Streamline the permitting timeline. It shouldn't take, you know, 6 months to get a permit. It should be a lot quicker than that. And in some cases it is, but it always should be. So a lot of it is just sort of more regulation. I think there's a need to re-examine the most recent energy code, which added about, I'm told, about $30,000 to the cost of a build. Some nominal improvements come out of that with respect to efficiency, but if it keeps people out of housing, in my view, that's not the answer. So looking at codes, looking at regulation, and then I'll go back to jobs again, and that ties into education as well. Better jobs, more families, more kids, it helps out with the schools. And here, if we have better income, we can better afford housing. Thank you.
1: Thank you. Candidate Calloway.
3: Housing is a very simple issue to fix, and it's a very simple problem that has caused it, which is that as long as housing is considered the primary vehicle of generational wealth and the primary vehicle of middle-class investment, it will never become cheap, it will never become affordable, and it will never become abundant. There are too many people in the state that rely on the value of their property continuing to increase indefinitely for it to ever be a good idea for them to put enough money into housing that it becomes cheap and affordable, because affordable housing is not expensive housing, and they cannot make their money that way. The solution to this problem is to invest in public development groups that are focused on building houses for people to live in and not on investment properties. And we can even go above and beyond groups like the Peninsula Housing Authority, and we could make a state level housing development authority that is capitalized through the state budget and that constructs housing and sells it to people that will live there, or to tenants associations or to housing co-ops or to local NGOs or nonprofits that can appropriately oversee the house without saying that it is a primarily profit-driven activity. There is no place for profit in what keeps you warm, and there is no place for profit in what keeps you dry. All housing and all housing development needs to be turned into a nonprofit industry so that all of us will have somewhere to live.
1: Thank you. Candidate DuPoe.
4: Thank you. I would say, you know, start off working with the county commissioners on infill, and also, you know, getting back to that permitting and siting issue, definitely finding ways to streamline permitting, streamline the siting, you know, but also following the environmental codes that are needed. There's ways to do that, or folks shouldn't be held up Marcia said 6 months. I've seen things held up for 18 months. That's unacceptable. Now, when I talked about job creations and building trades, that goes back to getting developers out here of getting that levee finished that Theringer started down in Grace Harbor. That's a great example of, one, it's lowering cost of flood insurance, but two, it's making things more accessible for developers looking to come out here and develop those neighborhoods. No, that same thing in Jamestown, same thing in Port Townsend, same thing in Sequim. And then we look at, other projects for affordable housing. Maybe there's community trust land projects that we can work directly with the counties on for affordable housing. But that also needs to make sure that Commerce is getting fully funded, that money that goes to those projects. And so diving right into siting a permanent first off, but also working with our county folks to see how we can get people in the areas that are empty right now. Thank you.
1: Thank you, Kenve Keen.
5: I mean, no disrespect here to candidate Calloway, but housing is not a simple issue to fix. Sorry. This is one of the most complex issues that we are facing. Housing is probably the issue I hear about most when I'm talking to people at the doors. So whether I'm talking to young families, seniors on fixed incomes, healthcare workers, retirees who say, I talked to somebody yesterday who was in a beautiful house. And the first thing she said was, housing. We need workforce housing. And she said, we're doing fine, but we're worried about other people. And this is somebody who doesn't even have children, and that's what she's thinking about. So we can tell that people in our communities are already feeling it, whether they're personally affected directly or not. So the value is there, and it's not a simple fix at all. My husband and I rent an ADU here because buying a home just is not realistic. Beyond that, rental prices are just completely out of reach for so many people. And that's the reality for most working families, even those with good jobs, and for people, people on fixed incomes and retirees as well. So, if elected, I would work on legislation to increase housing supply. Needs to be done in ways that actually make sense for our communities, though. So, Port Townsend has less than 1% of its land that is actually buildable. So, we got to be creative. Candidate DePoe mentioned infill. That's, number one thing. And I would partner with Representative Birnbaum in his legislation he's working on now to streamline the permitting process.
1: Thank you, candidate Hobson.
0: Yeah, this is one of the things I'm running on. It's one of the things that is not abstract to me. I've been there and I've lived that. In fact, the house that I live in now, the one that I said that my parents were able to purchase through a first-time homeowners program through HUD, that's one that I ended up purchasing and I remodeled and kept my mom here with me so that she could age in place because she was going to lose her house due to predatory lending in a refinance. So I bring that up because look, the easiest housing to construct to keep around is already existing housing. So we need to first and foremost make sure that we are protecting our individuals who are in homes and are able to stay in homes if it makes sense for them. But yes, we absolutely need to build denser housing and utilize our infill lots and streamline our permitting process. These are all things that, I think we're all well aware of, but they're not easy. All the easy decisions have been made. So everybody that's running right now, they're running to make the hard decisions, and that's okay. I think that's what we signed up for. But when you look at some of the issues that we face with permitting, I was a past president for Clallam County Habitat for Humanity, and we would see a project increase substantially in price due to permitting, and that is from the state, county, and city level. It all adds up. They say time is money, and in a fluctuating market, by the time permitting got done, goods and services price had already risen and made it so that it was going to be more cost prohibitive.
1: Thank you. Moving on to the next set of questions, which are about budget. Washington faces another difficult budget. What are your top spending priorities and where would you look for savings? This is a 90-second question. Candidate Calloway, you have 90 seconds.
3: Solving the budget does not mean austerity. Austerity is a tool that fascists use to try and keep people from having a good time and thriving in their life. The solution to this problem is to raise taxes on the corporate, on the corporate, on the corporations, and to raise taxes on the upper classes. These people run the most wealthy corporations that have ever existed in human history, and their money is barely touched by the way Washington state taxes are structured. We need a full progressive income tax. We need more than just the millionaire's tax. We need taxes that are thorough, that ensure that the upper class pay their fair share, that take these mega corporations that rely on the government to subsidize their workforce to be the ones that cover those subsidies. We spend as a state a ridiculous amount of money paying Walmart employees' healthcare bills for them because those Walmart employees get paid so little they qualify for our medical care assistance. Why is Walmart not the one paying for that medical care for their employees? All of the holes in our budget can be easily filled if we simply allow these corporations to make slightly less money instead of trying to think about what we as people can give up to allow these corporations to become ever more wealthy.
1: Thank you. Candidate DePoe.
4: Where would I prioritize funding? Right back to education and healthcare. The legislature was able to find ways to backfill Planned Parenthood in a lot of areas across the state. Unfortunately, the one in Port Angeles closed down. Now we need to find ways to get that place back up and running because folks that look for those services now have to go that much farther to find them. It's unfortunate. How do we pay for that? We continue to work on this tax code. We continue to, the millionaire's tax was the start of it. We go on and on about the 1% pay 4% and the working class pay 12% and it goes up to 17%. I understand that, but as the shift continues to move, the millionaires are supposed to pay more, but the working class and the poor are supposed to stay less. So we need to continue that progress. We need to continue that direction that we're headed in. And we need to continue looking at this funding and start making these earmarks and start directing this funding out. Okay, this is a cost savings that needs to go directly to our rural communities because of the unique differences that have already been stated before. Thank you.
1: Thank you, Candidate Keene.
5: Yeah, okay. So, first of all, I just want to say that every budget that we pass is ultimately a statement of our priorities as a state. So, as a representative, one of my most important responsibilities will be deciding how we actually invest taxpayer dollars and what the statement of prior of our priorities are. So, Washington's required to pass a balanced budget. That is what we are supposed to do. So, we have to make thoughtful decisions about where our resources will go and which resources will have the greatest impact. So, I believe that we should protect our core commitments to healthcare, infrastructure updates, public safety, and education. Those are our primary duties to people and the ones that make the most impact in day-to-day life. And we need to make sure that every dollar is being spent effectively. So I believe that government should regularly evaluate programs to see whether they're actually producing the results. I think sometimes in government we get really caught up in bureaucracy and kind of the process over the outcomes, and we need to make sure that we are thinking about that and addressing that. If something's working well, we should continue investing in it. And if it's not, then we should move on from it and better better spend, redirect those resources to programs that'll better serve us. I also think it's important that we invest in the things that actually prevent more costly situations later, like housing. And thank you.
1: Thank you. Candidate Hodgson.
0: Housing, healthcare, public safety, infrastructure. If we can get those right in the budget, then we're doing okay. We have a good solid platform to move on from there. Look, I mean, I think a lot of this stuff goes back to revenue and we definitely need to change some of the ways that we do things and we have made some progress in that as far as our regressive tax structure. We've at least made some steps forward with capital gains tax, millionaires tax. And with adopting a budget that is based off of actual and not a projected revenue. So yeah, look, I mean, I think if we get those things right, not only are they helping people now, but they're also preventing situations from getting worse. In each one of those areas, healthcare, housing, infrastructure and public safety. If any of those go lax, then our society's quality of life and safety starts to suffer. So those are the ones that I would prioritize.
1: Thank you, Candidate Kelbon.
2: Yeah, this is a really important topic. And, as former Governor Christine Gregoire recently pointed out, we have a bit of a spending problem. We've more than doubled our state budget over the last 10 years, far outpacing population growth and inflation. Yet I don't feel like we're doing better at something. I think we're doing worse and what we should most be focusing on. That is what the state has to do under our constitution and what only the state can do. Education, infrastructure, public health and safety. That should be our focus. I think we need to go back to basics. What were we spending on 10 years ago? What have we added since then? If we've added things that are wants and not needs that aren't our core function, they probably aren't things we should be funding. That's better left to the private sector and the nonprofits that we love to support. We need to look at what we're spending and how effective that is. Again, I talked about education earlier. Are we actually getting kids educated with ability to read and write? And if not, we need to revise those programs and test more regularly. Same thing with our homeless spending. We've spent tens of millions of dollars chasing a Housing First policy that has proven not to work. So we need to revise our approach there and make sure that we're actually effectively getting people long-term off the streets and into productive lives. We need to also not fix this problem by trying to layer on additional taxes. The millionaire's income tax didn't reduce progressive taxes hardly at all. We kept the state sales tax where it was. Well, we haven't reduced real estate taxes. We just layered that on, and we're chasing out businesses that I think will cost us money in the long term and short term. Thank you.
1: Thank you very much. So the next question is a simple yes/no question. And I'm going to go around and ask each of you, do you support funding emergency shelters, permanent supportive housing, tiny home villages, treatment facilities, or some combination? Candidate DePoe, yes or no? You're on mute.
4: Yes.
1: Okay. Candidate, I'm sorry, I've lost my place.
5: Keen,
1: Candidate
5: yes.
1: Keene. Okay. Candidate Hodgson.
0: Yes, they work.
1: Candidate Kelbon.
2: That's a broad statement. Those that work, yes. Those that don't. And we need to address addiction and mental illness as well. You can't just focus on those things.
1: Thank you. Candidate Calloway.
3: Yes.
1: Great. Thank you so much. Okay, so the next group of questions focus on climate and natural resource management. I'm going to start again with a yes/no 10-second response. Do you support the Climate Commitment Act? Candidate Keene, yes or no?
5: Wow. It's the nuance. There's nuance to that. I support using the dollars for what they're intended to be used for.
1: Thank you. Candidate Hodgson. Yes or no?
0: I support the Climate Commitment Act.
1: Thank you. Candidate Kelbon, yes or no?
2: No, the goals were good, but the effect has not been, and we need more effective results. Right now, we just created a regressive tax, essentially.
1: Thank you. Candidate Calloway, yes or no?
3: Yes, but it requires amendments to add more to the carbon trade system.
1: Thank you. Candidate DePoe, yes or no?
4: Yes.
1: Thank you. So the next question is again a 90-second question. What role should the state play in developing clean energy? Candidate Hodgson, you have 90 seconds.
0: I couldn't even write the question down, but I'm first, so I don't think I need to. Look, I think the state needs to be a leader. There's no reason other states should be a leader in geothermal and wind and solar. This is the evergreen state. This is part of our identity. And when we're dealing with an energy crisis, and especially with the possibility of battery facilities or AI data centers, things like that, which is certainly a different topic altogether. This is a space where Washington absolutely should be a lead in technology and research and development and manufacturing and in jobs. So yeah, I think that there's some exciting stuff going on. We have some really exciting stuff going on, especially in the central Washington area with alternative jet fuels, with solar and with wind and with fusion. So we've got the recipe for this stuff here. I think we just need to lean into it. And look, renewables, it's called renewable for a reason. When we look at our fossil fuel industries, those are finite. And it may be a big finite, but you also have to take into account the state of world affairs and the turbulent costs that can be associated with it there. So 100%, Washington needs to be all in on renewable developments.
1: Thank you, candidate Kelbon.
2: Yes, we do need to invest in that, and we have to also be realistic about it. I'm all for solar and wind. I have a solar-powered home. I've done three solar-powered builds. They're great, but we live in the Northwest, and they're not as reliable as they are elsewhere. So we need to be focusing also on small modular nuclear. That's probably our long-term answer. We need to be looking at geothermal. All of those things need to come in. We also have to help out with our grid structure, which is greatly overloaded. But we have to do this in a realistic way, and we're not there yet. So in the meantime, we need natural gas. We need to keep the technology we have and add to that. And I'm in favor of more carrots than sticks. So incentives to get people to put in solar, great. Forcing us to change before we're ready has led to a lot of increased cost. And, you know, I'm luckily not on PSE, but I'm listening to what's happening with their rates, and part of it's because they have to become carbon neutral by, I think, 2030. Don't quote me on the exact number, but they're being forced to invest rather quickly and rather heavily, and all the big payers are paying for it. So we have to address it smartly, and if you do so with carrots rather than sticks, people are going to adopt it naturally, and it's going to happen. If you force it too prematurely, there's just an awful lot of cost added. The Climate Commitment Act is, again, one of those things that adds to our cost of, you know, groceries and building materials and everything else we buy, and not seeing the carbon reductions ahead of that. So there's a stick that needs adjustment. Thank you.
1: Thank you. Candidate Calloway.
3: Can you repeat the question, please?
1: Yeah, absolutely. What role should the state play in developing clean energy?
3: So our state is, as I previously mentioned, uniquely positioned to not just target net zero carbon, we can create a negative carbon ecosystem in our state. And we need to invest in the research and the infrastructure that can get us there. Not just things like our standard solar and wind, but we need to invest in research into tidal energy and research into utilizing not just our woods as carbon capture mechanisms, but our oceans and our rivers as carbon capture mechanisms. We have all of the natural resources we need. We have the space we need. We have a state that truly believes in the mission of clean energy. And I think that we can lead not just this country, we can lead the world in the creation of a sustainable net negative carbon system that relies not just on big power plants or big solar farms, but local democratized distributed grids. We don't need giant dams blocking up important habitat rivers. We don't need a giant wind farm that uses up the entirety of what could be fields. We need a solar panel on every roof. We need wind turbines in the corners and at the interchanges. We need tidal energy off the coast. We need a lot of small power. We need a lot of distributed power, and we need a lot of different methods of production so that every single form of power makes up for the strengths and weaknesses of every other form.
1: Thank you, candidate DePoe.
4: Yes, we should be a leader, and that honestly ties right back in again to funds that are used from the CCA and allowable use. And so I think it needs to definitely be an iterative process, though. It needs to be mapped out. The grid is definitely an issue right now. We need new transmission corridors. We need reconductoring that needs to take place in order for us to be able to do this. And sorry about that. And, you know, these are things that, you know, fortunately, I've been able to continue to work on through the last couple of years with this legislature already. And I've seen pathways. You know, there's ways to streamline SEPA that still takes environmental protections front and center. There's ways to, you know, work with folks and partnerships and reconductoring, you know, whether it's nonprofits or whether it's tribes. And so, and once again, the support for the CCA funds in order to make this happen, looking at this last session where CCA, $540 million was taken out of CCA, you know, as a loan, it's supposed to be put back this session. I don't know if that's going to be put back this session. It's going to be interesting. What we can't have is more of that, another $540 taken out this next session that's going to hinder our ability to even continue to do these clean energy projects. Thank you.
1: Thank you. Candidate Keene.
5: First of all, I just want to start by saying that climate change is real and it's one of the biggest challenges that we are facing right now. As a new mom, I mean, my daughter is literally the reason that I'm running because I want to make sure that I can have some part in leaving a better world for her that her and her generation and generations beyond will inherit. And so, when I think about that, I think about the type of air, the clean air, the healthy forest, the salmon, the jobs that are available. So not just our natural resources that we need to protect, but also the opportunities that we can be a leader in Washington State. I think Washington State has been a leader for sure in climate policy, but we also need to make sure that we are doing it in a responsible way that makes sense. I don't think that people should have to choose between a good paying job and a healthy environment. We can do both. The state should be investing in things like cleaner energy, because kind of as I mentioned at the very beginning of this, a more reliable electric grid, because we're almost at capacity here, energy efficiency, helping communities prepare for wildfires and other impacts that we're already seeing. But at the same time, so I spent this past legislative session working alongside the Pulp and Paper Workers Union, and these family wage jobs are critical. So CCA dollars need to be spent on those types of jobs and green jobs going forward. They need to be utilized in the right way.
1: Thank you. The next question is actually a 30-second short answer question. Do you support data centers in District 24? Why or why not? Candidate Kelbon, you have 30 seconds.
2: Boy, that's a good one. And until this morning, because I do read and I changed my views, I would have said no. I look at the impact on climate. It generates a lot of heat, water usage, vibration, not a lot of jobs, but I did read an article this morning about the benefits in Quincy. I think if they're done right, some possibility that this could work well. I would just want to study it really carefully to make sure the negatives don't outweigh the positives.
1: Thank you. Candidate Calloway.
3: All data centers should be banned, not just in LD24, but in the entire world.
1: Thank you. Candidate DePoe.
4: Thanks. Again, I've been also looked at the data centers in Quincy, and I see how they have recirculated water. I've seen how they put in environmental protections. But for me, I can't say whether I would say you have to do this or you don't have to do this. I'd want to work directly with the counties and weigh out the pros and the cons. And if the county doesn't want it and the people don't want it, then that speaks for itself in that area. But those are questions that need to be asked and had before you start moving forward. Thank you.
1: Thank you. Apologize for jumping in. Candidate Keene.
5: Yeah, I would absolutely echo exactly what Candidate DePoe said, that I think this is a, not, something that we should make sure that we are partnering with local folks, local elected officials, and looking at the data. From what I've seen so far, it's really bad for the people in the environment. So I'm hoping that we can, have really good, strict restrictions in place and listen to the people. What do the people want?
1: Thank you, Candidate Hodgson.
0: No, not really. I don't see how that in data centers in their current form can guarantee a neutral impact on the environment. Not only that, the water consumption they use, not all of which is recyclable, and the draw on the grid. We're at the end of the line on the grid as it is. And to put a data center out here, I don't know, makes sense for one, but also, what is that going to do to the draw on the grid and to our to the rates that we're paying? So I would know on that.
1: Thank you. The next question focuses on immigration. How do you think the federal government is handling immigration? Based on what you think, what role should Washington State play? Candidate Calloway, you have 90 seconds.
3: As I mentioned in my intro, I am a member of several of our local rapid response teams for ICE. As you can imagine, I do not appreciate their interference in our environment. I am a strong believer that immigration is what makes a society great. I believe that having people from other cultures come in and enjoy the privileges of being in this country and having the opportunity to contribute to our society and to our economy and to our local culture is always going to be useful. If people want to come here, they can come here. If people want to leave, they can leave. There is never a reason to deny someone entry to a country just because they came from a country that you don't like, or just because the color of their skin is kind of weird and you don't like it, or just because you don't like whatever accent they speak with. People are people, and it doesn't matter where you live, and it doesn't matter where you were born. Everyone who wants to live somewhere should be able to live there.
1: Thank you, candidate DePoe.
4: How's the federal government dealing with immigration? Horrible. It's a terrible situation. People from, my community are getting picked up. Native Americans. It's unacceptable. It's terrible. And so, no, I think they're doing a horrible job. That's the simple part of it. What can the state do? I like the fact that they may, ban masks on ICE agents in Washington State. There's other things that we can do. For example, transit drivers are immigrants were basically had their CDL taken away from them. We could certify those CDLs locally, and those are a lack of jobs to immigrants. That's actually taking away funding for somebody to provide for their family. That's just one small thing that we can do. But continuing to move down the path that we've been going to be able to push back however we can. Immigration is amazing. It's beautiful. We need all these people here in our country. It's what makes this country so amazing. And yeah, once again, ending with the federal government's doing a terrible job at it. Thank you.
1: Thank you. Candidate Keene.
5: Will you repeat the question, please? Make sure I have it right.
1: Yes, absolutely. How do you think the federal government is handling immigration? And based on what you think, what role should Washington State play?
5: So first of all, how is the federal government handling immigration? It just horribly. We needed immigration reform many years ago. I would love to see a much more streamlined process, and to I mean, this is just the age-old authoritarian tactic, right, of finding a common enemy or creating a common enemy in the immigrant. And it's so sad as a former history teacher seeing how many people are susceptible to that type of propaganda. It's disgusting and horrifying. We need comprehensive immigration reform at the federal level. But that being said, it is a federal responsibility. So, states have an important role in protecting constitutional rights and making sure that our communities are safe. I'm thankful that we live in Washington, which is a sanctuary state, because it's not local law enforcement's job or should be their job at all to be focusing on that type of work. And we should be protecting people from being just absolutely, mistreated and disappeared from the streets. I support Washington, the Washington's Keep Washington Working Act, because I believe local law enforcement should be focused on preventing crime and keeping our community safe and not serving as federal immigration officers. When people trust local law enforcement, they're actually more likely to report crimes and cooperate with investigators and actually help solve crimes and have that as their focus rather than, supporting terrible policies at the federal level.
1: Thank you, candidate Hodgson.
0: Poor F minus. If I could give worse, I would. But look, next week it might be worse. And it's true. Because, look, I'm 47 years old, 40 some odd years ago. My mom, who we shared the same skin tone, she was driving with my dad in San Diego. My dad's blonde haired, blue eyed. They pulled my mom and my dad over and they asked, guess who? My mom, for her green card. And my mom had no idea what they were asking for. She was born in Michigan, so she pulled out the only green card she had, her United States Marine Corps active duty ID card, right? And like, 'cause she had no idea that she was being targeted just for the color of her skin. And 40 some odd years later, we have veterans that are still having issues and being challenged on their citizenship. And by the way, I just took a short little getaway with my girlfriend and my daughter, and my daughter, who shares my skin tone, asked me, "Dad, is there ICE here?" I mean, imagine that. 14 years old. "Dad, is there ICE here?" That is crazy. That is insane. This is America, a country of immigrants. Our strength is our diversity. Our strength is in our diversity. And I'm sorry, because the first time I said that to a group was at Port Angeles High School on the same day that our Secretary of Defense said that it was our weakness. So poor, bad. I support Keep Washington Working, and I'm so glad that we have a law that prevents officers from covering their faces. That's counter to the whole idea of accountable law enforcement officers.
1: Thank you, candidate Calbon.
2: You know, I'm going to give it a mixed. There's one part I do like, which is we did need to get control of our border. We are being flooded with fentanyl, and it's causing a lot of misery throughout the state and the peninsula. That's horrible. I also think we need to get a hand on trafficking of both minor and adults. So that part I like. The other part, not so crazy about. I would like to see us working as a country on paths to citizenships for productive individuals, and we need them. I'm a granddaughter of immigrants, and I see the need in our technology sectors. I see the need in our home building sectors. I see that in agriculture. So people that are here and lawfully living their lives, we should be embracing and trying to get them, whether it's green card or citizenship, that pathway. So I don't agree with the tactic of trying to chase everybody out or closing the borders. We need to control who's coming in to make sure they are productive and not damaging us. We can't have the cartel infiltrating like it has been, even down in Port Orchard, for instance. So in that way, it's a mixed score in my mind. What should the state do? This is primarily a federal issue. I'm a rule follower. If we don't like the laws, we have to change them. We have to elect people that put laws in place that we like. Yeah, there are things we can do here at the state level. We can enforce constitutional rights. Those do apply to immigrants. You don't have to be a citizen for constitutional rights. That's the law. But I don't like to see us interfering with federal officers that are trying to, arrest violent criminals. In some cases, that is the case. So those, we need to let them do their job. Thank you.
1: Thank you. Next group of questions focus on government elections and structures, and there's a series of yes-no answers first. The first question is, would you support state efforts to limit the influence of the Citizens United decision on Washington elections? Yes or no, candidate DePoe?
4: Yes.
1: Candidate Keene, yes or no?
5: Easy yes.
1: Candidate Hodgson, yes or no?
0: Yes, 100%.
1: Candidate Calbon, yes or no?
2: I would support blocking corporations, unions, PACs, all sorts of influence on our elections.
1: Candidate Calloway, yes or no?
3: We don't just need to block corporations from interfering in elections. We need to block all private money. Elections should be entirely publicly funded.
1: Thank you. Also a yes, no question. Do you believe in the separation of church and state? Candidate Hodgson, yes or no?
0: Yes, absolutely. Yes.
1: Candidate Calbon, yes or no?
2: That's an easy yes. Thank you.
1: Candidate Calloway, yes or no?
3: Yes.
1: Candidate DePoe, yes or no?
4: Yes.
1: Candidate Keene, yes or no?
5: Yes, absolutely. And I'm grateful to be endorsed by the Center for Free Thought Equality.
1: Thank you. And I think I went in a little bit reverse order, so I'm going to go back a question. Should Washington allow state and local governments to use ranked choice voting? Candidate Keene, yes or no?
5: I'd like to explore that, yes.
1: Candidate Hodgson, yes or no?
0: I think it can be done. It's going to be a huge undertaking, educating the voters, and I'd like to see that play out in municipalities first. It's possible.
1: Candidate Calbon, yes or no?
2: I'm open to learning more about it, but for what I see right now, no, I wouldn't support it.
1: Candidate Calloway, yes or no?
3: While ranked choice voting is a good start, there are significantly better systems.
1: Candidate DePoe, yes or no?
4: Yes.
1: Thank you. The next question is a 90-second question. How should the state balance tribal sovereignty with local government concerns of land use, taxation, and public services? Candidate Calbon, you have 90 seconds.
2: You know, Jay Canasatega was my first year basic legal skills partner, and he wrote the Constitution for the Milwaukee Band in Minnesota. And I completely understand and accept and endorse the fact that our tribal nations are sovereign nations. We have to respect that for sure. I'm very admirable of the economic development that several of our tribes have done. Jamestown Skellum, in particular, has done tremendous work in the county in economic development. I love that. I'd like to see what the McCall's doing with their hemlock and cross-laminated timber. That's all great. I do have some concerns. One of them is that if there is tribal land put into trust and it's taken off the tax rolls, if that tax, if there are still services being provided in the way of EMS and fire or police, that needs to be made whole in some fashion, whether that's a payment in lieu of taxes or PILT, or whether that's other services that are provided instead. I want to make sure that happens. With respect to the tribes requiring land, I'm all for that. I do have some concerns with the proposal for the Dungeness Spit and Protection Island transfers, given that those are national wildlife refuges, and there is a proposal to have commercial aquaculture going on either in or adjacent to the refuge. And if that's what's how that's going, that's not a good step forward, I think, for wildlife refuges. Thank you.
1: Thank you. Candidate Calloway.
3: What the tribes do on their own land is their business. As was just mentioned, tribes are sovereign nations. They do what they want to do on their land, and it is not our business to tell them what to do. I would like to see two things happen. I would like to see an opportunity for county or city government to be able to send an advisory non-voting member to tribal councils that are managing land inside their administrative borders. And I would like to especially see tribal members being invited onto every committee or commission that has a potential of affecting that tribe's lands.
1: Thank you, candidate DePoe.
4: Could you repeat the question? I just want to make sure that I get it correctly. Seemed like there was a couple nuances there.
1: Yes, absolutely. How should the state balance tribal sovereignty with local government concerns of land use, taxation, and public services?
4: It's sovereignty, and how should the state balance that? Well, the state needs to recognize the Constitution. The state needs to recognize treaties. The state needs to recognize the federal government on trust lands. The state needs to recognize, so when you say balance, there's, I guess it's build a relationship with the tribe if they want to balance and work with them on understanding what tribes do on their own land. It's not a request that, or it's not an ask, or it's not a, I guess, a favor that the state lets tribes do what they want on their own land. It's their land. They get to do what they want on their own land. So the state doesn't really get to make a decision on whether they should or shouldn't be doing something with their own land. Now, I think that there's ways to strengthen that. There's ways to strengthen that through the government-to-government relationship, with the Centennial Accord, with the nonprofit that I'm running right now, working with the legislators. There's ways to strengthen that in permitting. There's ways to strengthen that in siting. There's ways to strengthen that in inclusion. And so, and when it comes to management of land, especially when we're talking about wildlife refugees or refuges, I look at situations where who would I rather have managing that land? The people that have been stewarding that land since time immemorial, or this federal administration? And that's a simple answer for me. And so, yeah, I would say that, the state needs to continue to build relationships with tribes, partnerships, and you get things like healthcare, you get things like, economic development, and you get things like been seen in county after county across the state when those relationships are strong. Thank you.
1: Thank you, candidate Keane.
5: Yeah, first of all, I want to say that our tribal partners have been incredibly important in our in the 24th legislative district. I mean, we see what has been done with these healing clinics, and it's been, fantastic. I got a chance to go down in the Quinault Nation to be able to see what they're doing and kind of hear about that. And I'm hoping to go to the Jamestown one pretty soon here. But as far as, how we can, as local governments, looking at, land use and whatnot. I think this is not like an either or answer, and it's certainly not an easy, quick, 60-second answer. This is all about, relationships that we can continue to lean on. This is about respect. It's about operating, particularly as a legislator from this district, with humility and asking questions and being willing to, maintain, government to government consultation here. So to me, that means, making sure that I listen early, honor treaty rights 100%, and recognize that tribes bring generations of knowledge and experience and expertise to the table. And so, that's how I would go about working with those partners because they've been incredible partners. So thanks.
1: Thank you, candidate Hodgson.
0: A legislator has a huge role here because they can lay the foundation for the conversation. And look, first and foremost, our tribes are sovereign nations. And so what we should do first is follow the Constitution and follow treaties. But look, something that's really important that a legislator can do is serve as the educational funnel, serve as the government representative to our tribal partners and make sure and maintain those relationships, not just at the state level, but also working through local elected officials to make sure that partners are brought to the table and everybody's concerns are addressed. And we've seen a good example of that in Forks. There was some concern with trust land there, and the city of Forks was able to work with their tribal partners and come to a good resolution that was good for the tribe, good for the community. And I think that that's just how it works, on nation to nation relationships. Look, our tribes are unique to our area. They are our brothers and sisters. They're also sovereign nations in and of themselves, and they're integral to our state's identity. And we love and cherish our tribes, and I just think that we need to come to the table with that type of attitude and willingness to listen.
1: Thank you. Given the time, I think we have the time for an extra 30-second short answer question. What's one book or person that has shaped how you lead? Candidate Calloway, you have 30 seconds.
3: I have a lot of options to say here. I'll just go with the both amusing and funny one. I'm just going to say The Communist Manifesto by Karl Marx.
1: Thank you. Candidate DePoe, you have 30 seconds.
4: That's a tough question, because there's so many that shape who you are and your beliefs and your principles. So I'd go back to Uncle Bruce Wilkie, who was instrumental in certain litigation that took place in Washington here, instrumental in some civil rights successes here in Washington. And yeah.
1: Thank you, candidate Keene.
5: It's a hard one. I would have to say my mom. I really respect how she thinks about the world, and I think that all politics are local. They start in the home. They start in, your dinner table, at the dinner table, and in the conversations with people. And I just she's been kind of a guiding light for me, and I hope to be that for my daughter. And I think that that's what we should strive to do is start right at our dinner tables and then go out from there.
1: Candidate Hodgson.
0: For a book, Give Us the Ballot, Please Read. Awesome book. And for a person, for extra credit, I'll give two. So the book and the person, my mom. She's the strongest person I know. I mean, look, she's a former Marine. I mean, so like, she's just physically one of the strongest women I know anyway. But she's also one of the kindest people and toughest and most patient. And, no joke. She's the one who taught me what being a Democrat means.
1: Candidate Kelbon.
2: I'm going to go for a subscription over a book. The one that I really enjoy is The Economist. Our society is so polarized, so biased in its media, and I never know quite what to trust. You'll hear the same situation that is described polar opposites in different media. The Economist has a good neutral world and national news coverage, and I really enjoy that. For a person, I'm going for my dad. He was honest to a fault and always taught me to do the right thing. And he was a mechanic who couldn't sell a car because he had to point everything possibly wrong with it. That honesty I strive to meet. Thank you.
1: Thank you, candidates. This concludes our question segment. Candidates, it's now time for your closing statements, which will be in the opposite order of your opening statements. Candidate Kelbon, you have 90 seconds.
2: Well, thank you again for tuning in tonight. I really appreciate the conversation and the interest. We have some choices to make here. My thought is that we're not necessarily on the right track in the state. Things are very difficult budget-wise at the state level, at the county level, and at the municipal level. And part of that is because we have built an economy here based on grants, and we're seeing grants are not reliable. As a legislature, I'm going to fight for every grant we can get, of course, but I don't want to rely on that. We really need to have a strong economic base, and that starts with an environment that welcomes businesses, that encourages businesses, and incents them. And for that, we can get living wages that help out.

0: Yeah, look, thanks so much for this opportunity. This is just a great opportunity to discuss all the issues and to introduce myself to everybody and just, have a conversation. I'm running to bring rural priorities to Olympia, and those rural priorities are not abstract to me. They're ones that I grew up with, whether that was having a family wage job, whether it was housing insecurity or even public safety issues going back to a time when I was growing up when we wanted to make sure that there is fair and equal treatment of individuals under the law. And, I think it's especially important right now in the political environment that we're in and the federal administration that we're in for people that have taken the oath to support and defend the Constitution as a service member, as a law enforcement officer, to stand up and say, these things are wrong that are going on, and I'm going to he stand here in the way and represent my community and stand for diversity, for equity, for inclusion. And we're going to fight for living wage jobs here in the community. And, look, you talk about kitchen table politics, you got to have a kitchen table for one to sit around a kitchen table and talk about politics. And a lot of people don't right now. Some people are, I've had family members live with me, several families live with me because of the housing insecurity that they had. And this is just an extension of service. When I returned from serving my country, I started serving in my community as a law enforcement officer and then as a board member for various nonprofits. And really, I just want to continue that service and do what's right for our district. Thank you.
1: Thank you, Candidate Keene.
2: First of all, thank you to the League of Women Voters for hosting and to everyone who tuned in tonight. I want to thank my fellow candidates for the conversation. Thought this was great. This election is really about who you trust to show up, to listen, to work hard, and to have an open mind for our communities every single day. I have spent my career serving others as an educator, working in the state legislature, the only candidate who can say that, and advocating for working people. I am running because I know how much potential our communities have, and I want to be a part of the efforts to build a future here where young families, seniors, workers, and small businesses can all thrive here in the 24th LD. I don't believe that public service is about titles. It's about actually delivering results for people, being accessible, listening, never losing sight of the people that you represent. So if you're looking for someone who will work tirelessly to make life more affordable, strengthen our schools, protect our natural resources, fight climate change, and ensure our rural communities have another strong voice in Olympia, I would be honored to earn your vote. I would also say being young has major advantages. So I'm 28. I've got energy and time and motivation to make this happen. I would also say, I'm going to say this. With all due respect, Marsha, you were given $111,000 by the Senate Republicans last time in the last election. So we've got, if I'm there fighting you in the general, then we've got a lot to discuss. Thank you.
1: Thank you, Candidate DePoe.
3: Thank you. I really think about this election from a standpoint of what we just witnessed this these last couple of days, and thinking about Thuringer representing our district for 16 years. Did an amazing job, and looking at the work that he's done. I feel blessed that I was able to work alongside of him for the last decade. Him and our other representatives and senators from our area. I say that I have more union support, more tribal support, more legislative support. Even our congresswoman and our attorney general endorsed me, not to toot my own whistle, but to really, really emphasize that the legislature is not a one-person game. The legislature, it takes the trust of your colleagues if you really want to hit the ground running. We can all say that, we want to fund our education, that we want to fund our healthcare, that we need our infrastructure, for our roads and our jobs and our enterprises. But in order to do that, you have to know what the committees do. I'm blessed that, I've been able to do that, work with these folks directly one-on-one for quite some time now. And I believe that I have the not just the experience, but the relationships to really hit the ground running. I don't want to just win this election and be there as a representative. I want to be a fighter for our district. I think our district needs a fighter. Our district needs somebody that can really explain the narrative of the differences that our rural communities deal with on a day-to-day basis. And with your support, I just want to be that person. Thank you for your time, and thank you for everybody for showing up tonight.
1: Thank you, Candidate Calloway.
4: Patrick is entirely correct that this isn't just a one

0: person show. This is something that requires coordination. This is something that requires collaboration. I've been working with our local DSA chapter's system called the Socialists in Office Committee. And in that committee, we don't just work in the legislature, we don't just work next to the legislature, we work alongside our electeds that actively work in the legislature. We come with a coalition of people. We come with experience in not just what is happening in the legislature, but how to move bills through it, how to get things from an idea in your head into a complete thing. We know what the current leadership in our state house has accomplished. We know, more importantly, what they haven't accomplished. We don't have universal health care. We don't have universal housing. We don't have what we need to thrive as working class members of society. The establishment Democrats have been in control of our legislature for decades now. They've made no progress on any of these issues. It is time for a change in leadership. It is time to shift away from these failed neoliberal policies, and it is time to shift towards principled, progressive, and socialist leadership that puts the needs of the working class first rather than the desires of the richest corporations in human history. Together we're strong, and together we can make a better Washington a reality.
1: Thank you. Thank you, everyone, for listening to tonight's discussion. 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Thank you also to KPTZ, the North Olympic Library System, and Jefferson League of Women Voters for partnering with us on this forum. The candidates have taken the bold act of running. Now it's our turn to exercise our civic responsibility and vote no later than Tuesday, August 4th. Ballots will be mailed July 15th. Everyone's participation is essential for a healthy democracy. If you're not sure about your voter registration status, you can check it on the votewa.gov website. This forum has been recorded, and a link to the recording will be posted on both the League of Women Voters Clallam County website and Facebook page in a few days. Once we have it posted, be sure to spread the word among your friends who are unable to join us live so that everyone can be an informed voter. Thank you again to our candidates for participating in tonight's forum. Good evening, everyone.
2: You've been listening to the League of Women Voters of Clallam County's Forum of the Candidates for Washington State Legislative District 24, Position 2. In case you missed something, a recording of this forum will be available soon on the League of Women Voters Clallam County YouTube page. And again, thank you for listening. This is Don Trethewey, Don at Night. We are about 4 minutes past seven, and I think I'll just simply start with this.

The Voices of Mystery. They're from Bulgaria. We're running a little short of time. I'll just go to the next piece I've chosen. Arthur Rubinstein, The Romance.

written by Frédéric Chopin. That was Arthur Rubinstein, The Romance. Let's just go straight on this gorgeous evening with Joe Lovano, the saxophone, Marilyn Crispell on the piano, and Carmen Castaldi on the drums. Night Creatures.

All right, here on Dawn at Night, KPTZ in Port Townsend. Ennio Morricone, Lontano. Let's do this. This is a piece I think everybody knows, everybody loves. I do. Henry Mancini, Unchained Melody.

Well, it's written by Alex North for a film called Unchained that I don't think anybody ever saw, but the music was gorgeous. This is KPTZ. This is Dawn at Night. Bill Mercier is in the room with me, and that means, of course, one thing. Jazz Notes will be starting promptly at 8, so do stay tuned. I think we'll do this next for Chris and for Taylor listening in. Maddie Pryor, Steel Eye Span, All Around My Hat.

Steel Eye Span from Edinburgh. This is Don Trethaway from Port Townsend, Don at Night, KPTZ. Let's do this, Sister Imogene Green.

Oh, Sister Imogene Green, I'm so tired. And I'm not. This is Dawn at Night. I don't know what we're going to do next. Let's do this. Placido Domingo, Sarah Brightman, and the English countertenor, 12 years old.

Oh, featuring the 12-year-old boy soprano, Paul Miles Kingston, Sarah Brightman, Placido Domingo. It was written by Andrew Lloyd Webber from the piece called Requiem. Right here on KPTZ on this twilight. I think we'll do this next with Michael Nyman. The Promise.

Let's do this next. That was Michael Nyman, The Promise. In fact, we're going to do this next. It's written by Jean Sibelius, the Andante Festivo.

just about time for me to get ready to vacate the studio chair. Bill Mercier will come in and take over with Jazz Notes in just a few more minutes. Thank you, my friends. Thank you. I'll see you not next Tuesday, but the week after.

This is KPTZ 91.9 in Port Townsend, Washington. I'm Bill Mercier, and this is Jazz Notes.

0: Hello, everybody, and welcome to Jazz Notes. I'm Bill Mercier, happy to be with you for the next 2 hours to bring you some of the best in classic and contemporary jazz. Many thanks to my broadcasting companion, Don Trethaway, for bringing us another outstanding Don at Night show, and thanks to you, too, for deciding to stick around with us. Tonight, we'll be hearing from jazz greats like Ella Fitzgerald, Terry Lynn Carrington, and John Zorn, among others. We'll also be hearing from artists you may not know that well, like Runar Norset, Luciana Sousa, and Ray Lyon. In addition, we'll be doing our What's New feature here shortly, and tonight on What's New, we've got three cuts from the great new album Barcode, done by saxophonist Ben Wendell for you. So, whether you're joining us from downtown PT, or down in Port Ludlow, or maybe you're joining us from Oak Harbor over in Whidbey Island, welcome. I'm glad you're here, and I hope you enjoy what we have for you. We started things off tonight with piano man Mulgrew Miller, and Without a Song, from his 1986 album, Work, where he was joined by Charnette Moffett on bass and Terry Lynn Carrington on drums. Mulgrew Miller was born in Greenwood, Mississippi, in 1955. He attended Memphis State University from 1973 to 1975, and soon after leaving the university, was invited to join Duke Ellington and the Duke Ellington Orchestra, which was then led by Duke's son Mercer. He stayed with the Ellington Orchestra for 3 years until 1980, when Betty Carter recruited him as her accompanist. He worked with Carter for 8 months and eventually joined Art Blakey and the Jazz Messengers in 1983, staying there for 2 years until he went out on his own. Over the course of his career, he released over 15 albums as lead and appeared on more than 400 cuts as a sideman. He never attained the fame of some of his contemporary piano men, partly due to his love for playing standards and partly due to his inherent modesty. He once said, quote, "I don't put all my eggs in the basket of being a rich and famous jazz guy. That allows me a certain amount of freedom because I don't have to play music for money. I play music because I love it." Mulgrew Miller passed away of a stroke in 2013 at the age of 57. We'll begin our next set with one from Miss Ella Fitzgerald, and we'll let her introduce it.
1: We'd like to do an oldie for you now, and we hope you like These Foolish Things.

We started that last set with Ella Fitzgerald, live at Birdland in 1950, doing These Foolish Things. She's accompanied here by Hank Jones on piano, Ray Brown on bass, and Charles Smith with the drums. You can find this one on Ella's live Birdland Sessions album titled The Enchanting Ella Fitzgerald. And yes, she was. We follow that with Ernie's tune, done by Dexter Gordon on tenor. It's from Dexter's 1961 album, Dexter Calling, and also has Kenny Drew on piano, Paul Chambers bass, and Philly Joe Jones with the drums. And we wrap the set up with a newer one, Summer is Coming, really, even to Port Townsend, done by the Runar Norset Trio on their 2024 release, Endless Journey. The trio consists of Norset on piano, Friedrich Solander bass, and Tobias Oimo Solbach with the drums, plus a guest appearance by Randy Brecker on flugelhorn. Okay, it's time now for our weekly What's New feature, and tonight on What's New, we've got an interesting quintet for you. A tenor saxophonist accompanied by four vibraphonists. That would be Ben Wendell on tenor, along with Joel Ross, Simon Moliere, Patricia Brennan, and Juan Diego, all on vibes, to do three cuts from Wendell's recent release, Barcode. Ben Wendell is a Canadian-American saxophonist born in Vancouver, B.C., and raised in L.A. He's a founding member of the jazz group Kneebody, and has worked with people like Bill Frisell, Terrence Blanchard, Linda May, Han Oh, Snoop Dogg, and Prince. As a composer, he's received an ASCAP Jazz Composer Award. He's also a jazz educator, having taught at USC and the New School in New York. In giving this album a five-star review, Downbeat Magazine critic Bill Mikulski writes, quote, "The visionary saxophonist composer never fails to swing for the fences on his ambitious recording projects. This one is a grand slam." The three cuts we'll hear from the new album are Mimo, Birds Ascend, and Clouds. Here's Ben Wendell.

0: We just heard three cuts from the new album Barcode by tenorman Ben Wendell, starting with Mimo, then Birds Ascend, and finally Clouds. Accompanying Wendell here was Simon Moliere, Patricia Brennan, and Juan Diego, all on vibes, plus Joel Ross on both vibes and marimba. And that's what's new on Jazz Notes for this week. And we'll be right back.
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0: And you're listening to Jazz Notes with Bill Mercier on KPTZ 91.9 in Port Townsend. We've got a set of three to wrap up our first hour, starting with Jan Garbarek on sax, together with Bill Connors guitar, John Taylor organ, and Jack DeJohnette on drums to do Passing from Garbarek's 1978 album, Places. After that, we'll hear Alms, sung by Luciana Souza, together with Chico Pinheiro on guitar and Scott Cully on bass from Souza's 2018 release, The Book of Longing. And we'll close the set with the title cut from keyboardist Ray Lyon's 2017 album, Trinity One. Also on this one is Jimmy Haslip on bass and Bill Berg with the drums. Here's Jan Garbarek to start us off.

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Hello, everybody, and welcome back to our second hour of Jazz Notes. I'm Bill Mercier, here with you till 10, when it's time for DJ Sienna to take you on a musical journey along the scenic route. Till then, we'll be playing jazz, and we started this hour off with drummer Terry Lynn Carrington and her group Social Science to do Purple Mountains from their outstanding 2019 album, Waiting Game. The members of Social Science joining Carrington on this cut were Coquet, MC, Aaron Parks, piano and keys, Matthew Stevens, guitar, Morgan Guerin, bass, Debo Ray, vocals, and Kessa Overhaul on as DJ. In giving this double album a five-star review in Downbeat magazine, critic John Murph wrote, "Waiting Game absorbs a lot of the Black Lives Matter movement's simmering fury, as well as Me Too movement, and converts it into artistic fuel. As Carrington also addresses homophobia and the genocide of Native Americans, she excels at articulating piled up, conflicting emotions and the mental fatigue induced by insistent bombardment of social ills." Carrington concludes another triumphant year by releasing an utterly ambitious project, a recording that could be the best jazz album of the year, unquote. This turned out to be pretty prophetic. In 2020, Carrington won Downbeat Critics Poll for Jazz Album of the Year, Social Science won for Best Jazz Group, and Carrington won for Best Jazz Artist. In addition, Carrington won the Jazz Journalists Association Award for Musician of the Year and Drummer of the Year, while the album, Waiting Game, was nominated for Best Jazz Instrumental Album of the Year. If you haven't sat down and listened to this double album set from beginning to end, it's definitely something to add to your to-do list. Easier said than done. Okay, we've got an avant-garde set for you next, starting with pianist Satoko Fuji and Hajori.

0: We just heard Trills and Thrills, done by clarinetist Annette Cohen, on her 2017 album, Happy Song. This one has Ruben Cadelli on cello, Naji Nurhaus, trumpet, Nick Finzer, trombone, Owen Broder, baritone sax, James Shipp, vibes, Victor Concalves, piano, Cheryl Bailey guitar, Tal Masajic on bass, and Anthony Pinciotti on drums. And before that, we listened to pianist Satoko Fuji and her group Amu doing a cut from her 2018 release, Weave, titled Hajori. This one was a bonus track on the CD of the album. And besides Fuji, the members of Amu were Mizuki Wildenhan on percussive dance, Natsuki Tamura, trumpet, and Takashi Itani on percussion. And we'll be right back.
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We started that last set with the twin guitars of Jim Hall and Bill Frisell to do Frisell Frazzle. This one is from Hall's 1995 album, Dialogues, where he teams up with several great jazz artists to put together a nice collection of tunes. Also on this one was Scott Cully on bass and Andy Watson with the drums. We follow that with jazz harpist Brandi Younger and End Means from her 2025 release, Gadabout Season. Also on this one was Rashawn Carter on bass. Shabaka was featured on flute. Micaiah McRaven, drums. Joel Ross Vibes. And Courtney Bryant on Fender Rhodes. And the set concluded with one titled Kakawi from the 2009 album O.O., composed and directed by John Zorn. The players here were Mark Rebo on guitar, Jamie Saft on organ, Kenny Wollison vibes, Trevor Dunn bass, Joey Barron on drums, and Ciro Batista with percussion. We've got a set for you fans of the old-time stuff coming up next, starting with one from Louis Armstrong and his Hot Five. It's only 100 years old. Here's your next.

We started that last set with one titled You're Next, done by Louis Armstrong and his Hot Fives from back in 1926. Besides Armstrong on cornet, the Hot Fives included Kid Ory on trombone, Johnny Dodds clarinet, Lil Armstrong piano, and Johnny St. Cyr on banjo. And after that, we heard the Casa Loma Orchestra and I Never Knew from 1931. The Casa Loma Orchestra was directed by Glenn Gray, who also played alto. Joe Hostetter, Dub Schaffner, and Bobby Jones were the trumpets. Pee Wee Hunt was on trombone and vocals. Billy Rauch was trombone, clarinet. Clarence Hotchenrider was on clarinet. Kenny Sargent vocals and alto. Pat Davis tenor. Mel Jensen violin. Joe Horse Hall was on piano, Gene Gifford banjo, Stanley Dennis bass, Tony Briglia drums, and Jack Richmond had the lead vocals. Well, that just about does it for us for another week. But before we go, we've got a live avant-garde number for you. The Mighty Den, done by Hammett Blewett and Concept, live at the Carlos One Club in New York in 1986. This one has Blewett on baritone, Chief Bey, African percussion, Don Pullen, piano, Fred Hopkins, bass, and Idris Mohammed on drums. You've been listening to Jazz Notes with Bill Mercier on KPTZ 91.9 in Port Townsend. DJ Sienna takes over at 10 with great music from the Scenic Route. We'll be right back here next Tuesday at 8. Till then, stay cool, keep well, and good night, everybody.

And you are listening to KPTZ Port Townsend. You're on the scenic route with Sienna. This show is dedicated to you, Dad, the main inspiration for the name of this show, as my main road trip buddy and the man who taught me how to read a map, and most importantly, the beauty and special treasures you can find along the way when you take it slow, when you focus on the journey, not the destination. Happy birthday. We are going to start with some dance party vibes, a request in addition from my sister, Gwenny, who says, young dad and his friend used to dance around his room to this record.

0: Rubber Band Man, the Spinners. Welcome to this special Scenic Route episode dedicated to my dad for his birthday. Also to all you fathers out there, it's a late Father's Day celebration as well. So you're on the Scenic Route with Sienna here at KPTZ. This is a very special show dedicated to my dad. And it's also special because I've got some special guests who came all the way from Massachusetts just for this show, the Boston area. I needed some Dave experts. And so I flew in my Auntie Lindsay and Uncle Sal. Hi, guys. Thanks for being here.
1: Oh, thank you for inviting us.
2: Of course. Sienna, it's wonderful to be here.
0: So good to be here. Introduce yourself and your relationship to Dave, the birthday boy, whose birthday is July 1st. Yes, if you're listening here in PT, it's not July 1st yet, but it is in Indiana where my dad and a lot of my family are. So introduce yourself and how you know Dave and how long you've been maybe sharing music with him.
2: Well, I've known Dave for tomorrow will be 62 years.
0: Aww.
2: I remember the day he was born. I was 8 years old. And we've been singing and dancing all of our lives together.
0: Yeah.
2: Yeah, Dave has always loved music. He just always plays it. And I remember him just sitting and listening to music. And some people do that, but not always, mm-hmm. not a lot. And yeah, he just loves music. So this is really fun to be able to dedicate this show to him, Sienna. And it's a joy to be here with you.
0: So fun. Yes, I can attest to that. I've lived in a house with my dad, and that's the reason I'm here, just how his love for music. And you, Sal?
1: Hi, I'm Sal. And
0: Welcome.
1: Thank you for inviting us to the show. This is great. And I'm married to Lindsay, Dave's sister. And so I've known Dave for, 44 years or so like that. So it's been a fun time dealing with and playing with a lot of things with him.
0: Oh,
1: music
0: yeah.
1: is really upfront for him.
0: Yes.
1: And I was able to turn him on to some different artists that he didn't know. So that was great for me to see.
0: The man who knows all. Oh, I mean, music. Let's be real, Dad. He does know a lot of music. And so to show him something that he hasn't heard before is very exciting. So what to expect from this playlist tonight? Thank you both so much for being here with me. This is very special. This has been made by him, but also by folks who love him and have shared music with him. So Dad's taste in music. When I asked him what his favorite genre was, he said singer-songwriters. I know it's not a genre, but that's why I like them. They have such a wide range. Bands can constrain themselves. An individual can do whatever they want. So that's what we can look forward to. He says, I think I'm attracted to music that retains some raw emotion. When talent is raw, maybe lower skilled or lower produced, the emotion can come through more powerfully. What I love about music, of all the arts, for me, it's the one that goes most directly to the soul. It's dynamic, not static. So that's what Dad has to say about music. So we'll see if we get it right here on this playlist for him. This next song that we're going to play was the most common answer when I asked folks who know my dad what song they think of when they think of him. And it's called Century Plant by Victoria Williams. I don't know if y'all have heard it, but I'm excited for you to hear it. You know, my dad is an avid gardener, so many of the fondest times hanging out with him, talking about music, talking about life is while he's digging around in the dirt, watering his plants. I'm sure y'all have been there with him. Mm-hmm. It's also, this song has a beautiful meaning. You never know when you will bloom. It's never too late. It also touches on the importance of doing the groundwork. All the years of growing are important, not just the blooms, you know. I've planted many trees with my dad, many plants with my dad, and I remember planting my first tree with him and him explaining how important it is for the tree to grow strong roots But that all happens below the ground where we can't see. So to us, it might not look like the tree is growing right away. Anyways, just some themes coming up here. This is Century Plant, Victoria Williams.

0: that was Even Here We Are by Paul Westerberg. Just such a beautiful song. Before that, we heard Dear Lord, Joseph Arthur, and Divine Intervention, Matthew Sweet, and Century Plant, Victoria Williams. You're here on the Scenic Route with Sienna, KBTZ Port Townsend. Got a special show dedicated to my dad, whose birthday it is, and all the fathers. This is a late Father's Day show, too. And I'm here with Dave experts and special guests, family members, my Auntie Lindsay and Uncle Sal. Hi, guys. Thanks for being with me.
1: Hi, Sienna.
2: You bet. We love being here.
0: Yeah, it's fun to just, I've just been showing them the ropes and listening to music together, which is just something that our family loves to do. I just want to like repeat those lyrics that we just heard from the Paul Westerberg song that my dad showed me, and every time I hear it, it just touches me so much. Beautiful flowers in the garden, but the most beautiful by far, the one growing wild in the garbage dump. Even here we are. And, you know, song of the bird in the sky, but the most beautiful by far, scream of the man who never learned to fly. Even here we are. And anyways, that's just, I was talking to my sister, you guys know Gwenny, who is a horoscope zodiac sign expert. I was talking to her about, I was like, Dad, the playlist that's coming together for Dad's birthday is pretty emotional and like deep. And she was like, yeah, that makes sense. Dad's a Cancer. And apparently Cancer is a cardinal water sign, I hope I'm getting that right, Gwenny, which means they aren't afraid to initiate emotions for us. So yeah, so this playlist is really going to lean into some of that energy. I don't know if you can feel it already, but
1: I do. I love sitting and listening to this and thinking of David.
0: Yeah.
1: Beautiful.
0: Yeah. A true honor to my dad. So I just remember a lot of family gatherings. We just love to sing. When people ask me why I love to sing or like what singing means to me, like I just think family, because we've done so much of that. And did you do that growing up when Auntie Lindsay with mm-hmm. my dad? Yeah.
1: Our mother had a beautiful voice, and she sang all the time. She just was always singing. She was always in choirs and she had, I remember our hi-fi record player, and she just had wonderful music. She was always playing big bands and jazz. But one thing I remember I loved a lot was musicals. She had a lot of albums of various musicals.
0: Yeah.
1: And we learned a lot of the lyrics, which were so clever.
0: So fun.
1: And fun, yeah. And we just were always singing. And I was telling Sienna earlier, I remember on holidays, we would drive around to visit various family members and relatives and things at Christmas time. And our family of five kids and three adults, my grandmother would always be with us, piled into that station wagon. And we just sang Christmas carols, everybody picking up different harmony parts. And it was just the most magnificent Christmas caroling ever. It was wonderful.
0: Yeah. There's something so magical about that, singing together. And so I'm sure, you know, even though I don't hear Dad singing that often, I mean, he sings along to the songs, but I am sure that influenced him and his music taste. And yeah, let's keep on going with this deep emotional water sign, cardinal water sign energy. We're starting this next set off with The Day by Moby.

0: Awesome. That was All Your Love, Frank and the Hurricanes. Before that, we heard We Are Fine, Sharon Van Etten. Before that, Spinning Away, Brian Eno and John Cale. And we started this set off with The Day by Moby. You're on the Scenic Route with Sienna, Port Townsend, KPTZ, a special, special edition of the Scenic Route, a show dedicated to my pops. Happy birthday, Dad, and happy late Father's Day. So this is a conglomeration of tunes that my dad has sent me, of tunes that the folks that love you have sent me, and we've just put it all together to honor you. And I'm here with two special guests who know and love and want to honor you, my Auntie Lindsay, your sister, and Uncle Sal, your bro-in-law, is that the technical term? And yeah, we're just listening to music, thinking about you, Dad, talking about you. Don't worry, we won't say all the embarrassing things on air. So I reached out and asked some family members about stories about you and music. And Uncle Michael, your brother, says he took you to one of your first big concerts. I don't know if that's true or not, but Uncle Michael was apparently friends with the brother of someone who was in the Talking Heads. Don't know if you guys know this, but he took Dad to a concert, big stadium concert, and then they hung out with the Talking Heads in the hotel afterwards. Dad remembers hanging out in the hot tub. So Uncle Michael, when he texted me this, was like, and so that's what Dave thought all concert experiences were like, because that was his first one, apparently. We can fact check that, Dad. But I do know that they were hanging out with the Talking Heads after their concert, which is pretty cool. I asked Dad to share some of his other favorite concerts. REM, when he saw them in Montreal, he said at a small venue in the 80s. Sinead O'Connor, love her. Who's Screwdoo, Minutemen, Grateful Dead, the Ramones, he remembers in the moshing in the mosh pit and getting some guitar picks from the Ramones. A beautiful story he told me about was seeing U2 back right after 9/11 in 2001. And for their encore, they came and they played Walk On, which is one of my favorite U2 songs. And they had New York firefighters walking on the stage, and the entire arena was applauding them. And he says he remembers that as being a very special moment. Anyways, so those are some fun concert memories with my pops. So next up, I do have a REM song queued up to honor one of his favorite live songs. But yeah, I don't know if y'all wanted to say any other fun things about Dave or for my dad.
1: I just am thrilled to be here and to be honoring you, David, and I wish you a beautiful happy birthday tomorrow.
0: Happy birthday tomorrow, Dad. Happy early birthday.
2: Yes, happy birthday, Dave.
0: We love you. Let's jam out to some REM. Keep it going.

And yeah, while he lived there, him and a friend got their own show on the radio. So there in Canada, there are Canadian content laws, which they were subject to. But he's really happy about it. He says it helped him discover so much great Canadian music that maybe he otherwise wouldn't have, like a Deja Voodoo, a cool Montreal garage band that he likes, like Tragically Hip and others. I mean, Tragically Hip, I know a lot of people know. But yeah, I think it's in my blood wanting to be a DJ. He went by DJ Hurls in Montreal. We're going to keep listening to some music in honor of my dad. And I just wanted to say that you're on the Scenic Route, KPTZ 91.9. We got some David Bowie up coming up. We got some Replacements, Lucinda Williams. So stick around.

give me love, give me grace. That was Lucinda Williams with Sidewalks of the City. Before that, Unsatisfied, The Replacements. Life on Mars, David Bowie. And Watching the Detectives, Elvis Costello. You're on the Scenic Route with Sienna. Thank you so much for joining me tonight. This is a special episode dedicated to my father. It's his birthday and it's a late Father's Day celebration. Also, why not? This has been so fun for me to share music and talk about music with my dad. We do it all the time, but definitely a lot more intentional building this playlist together. That last song by Lucinda Williams is really beautiful. It's just her kind of, the lyrics are someone walking through the sidewalks of a city, coming across people who are struggling on the gritty street, you know. And something about my dad is that he's never looked away from people struggling, even developed friendships with people, give people who need it odd jobs. He's very compassionate and caring, can talk to anyone. My dad has a gift of making everyone he meets feel important. I don't know, maybe it's called compassion, or maybe it's just called being genuinely interested. He's such a curious mind. As my cousin Catherine put it, he is just interesting and interested. He's both. He can really talk to anyone and make them feel special, even when he's, an uncle talking to a little girl who maybe is not making a point, but he makes you feel smart and interesting. So that was a nice little little tidbit that Catherine wanted to share about you, Dad, about Uncle David. It also reminds me of this story. Dad and his partner, Monica. Hi, Monica. Just got back from France. This was a big trip for them, and they just got back. It sounds like so much fun. And he was telling me about this dreamy night they had where they walked through the neighborhood that they were staying in France and came across this garden where there was live music and an artist was playing a cover of one of Dad's favorite songs, These Days. And of course, after the show, Dad went up to the artist and had a whole conversation with him and found his information online and sent that to me. And it's just, Dad's always making sure to go up and talk to people. He's a great talker, and he makes everyone just feel interesting and special and seen, and that's quite the gift. So I am loving honoring you tonight, Dad. We've got some more tunes still, so stay with us.

Just a perfect day. Drink sangria in the park. And then later, when it gets dark, we go home.

perfect day. Wish I could spend your birthday with you, Dad. But this playlist felt like we were together, making it together and listening. Thanks for the inspiration for this show, Dad. Thanks for being the best dad. Happy birthday. Happy late Father's Day. I wish there was more time. There's more songs to be listened to. There's more things to be said. But for now, we're just going to have to leave it with Dan Deacon. Thanks for always taking me on the scenic route. I know I complained sometimes when I was younger and I just wanted to get there. When I was just focused on the destination. But slowing it down and stopping at random country stores we found on the way that had pickles as big as my hands. I realized that was a treasure, and that is a treasure. And that is why this show is the scenic route, because it's about the journey and enjoying the people you're with and the moments around you. So thanks for that lesson, Dad. Happy birthday. I love you so much. Have a good night.

just say this song is a suggestion from Augie, my brother. This song makes him think of you, Dad.

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Darren Ron with When I'm With You. And Lawrence Huber, I've Got a Feeling here on Cool Jazz Weekly. Everything fresh in the world of cool and contemporary jazz with just a dash of the retro. 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

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Joe Taylor with Milba and PJ Sproggins with Silver Lining here on Cool Jazz Weekly. Everything fresh in the world of cool and contemporary jazz with just a dash of the retro. Eric Essex now rolling right along. Here is Streets of Gold on Cool Jazz Weekly.

Oh man, I never thought I would hear a cover of that song that I love just as much as the original. I do love my covers of songs, and that's one of my favorite songs of all time. I've talked about, I actually have a list of my top three favorite songs of all time, and that one comes in at number three. The Yacht Rock classic from 1980 from Robbie Dupree, Steal Away. Well, last week, as we explained, and I played another song last week, Keith Urban, country superstar, has a new Yacht Rock album out. And how is this all fitting in with cool jazz? Well, as I've explained many times in your musical history lessons that I do here on Cool Jazz Weekly, yacht rock is a distant or even not so distant cousin of smooth jazz, because there's lots of smooth jazz influences in yacht rock. And this whole yacht rock trend that's been going on the past 10 years or so only seems to be digging its heels in even a little more. Now we have country artists like Keith Urban doing yacht rock albums, and that is his amazing cover, song number one on the album, called Steal Away, here on Cool Jazz Weekly, everything fresh in the world of cool and contemporary jazz, with just a dash of the retro Steal Away done originally in 1980, as I said, or I think I said, by Robbie Dupree. Very nice job there, done by Keith Urban. And before that, here on Cool Jazz Weekly, Eric Essex with Streets of Gold. Here on Cool Jazz Weekly, everything fresh in the world of cool and contemporary jazz, with just a dash of the retro. Speaking of taking you back to early times, this next song, well, we're at our dash of the retro right now, halfway through the show, and I'm going to do something kind of unique here on my dash of retro that I don't think I've ever done before. I'm not going to introduce the name of the song or the artist. I'm just going to start playing it, and then I'll come back on the other side and just to see if you were able to figure this out. Let's just say that this was a very popular TV theme song way back when. Okay, that's all I'm going to say, and then I'll be back on the other side. And the reason why I had the inspiration to play this song is I found a channel on one of those free streaming services that just airs this particular show 24 hours a day, and I now play it all night long as I sleep, because I find it very peaceful. Okay, here's that mystery touch of the retro song right now. I'll be back in about 3 minutes to tell you what it was, if you don't know it by now. Here on Cool Jazz Weekly, it's our touch of the retro. Enjoy.

It is Cool Jazz Weekly. How can you not have a smile on your face after hearing that 3 minutes of gloriousness? That is Larry Owens' interlude. What is interlude? That is also known as the theme to Joy of Painting, the great Bob Ross PBS television show in the 80s and 90s. Larry Owens, an interesting guy, born Lawrence Gordon Mohobarak Jr., widely known as the original keyboardist in Elvis Presley's TCB band. Then in the early 60s, he moved to the West Coast to work as a studio musician. Presley recruited him to work on his movie soundtracks. He developed a reputation as a top player and arranger, working first with Elvis and then later artists like Neil Diamond, Tina Turner, Ray Charles, Tanya Tucker, Ray Conniff, and Barbara Streisand. Mubarak was also known, he had stage names or pseudonyms, I guess you could say, as Larry Owens or Larry Gordon. This particular track, he went under the name Larry Owens, and he composed many themes to many TV shows during his time as a production music composer for an outfit called Network Music, including the theme song to The Bold and the Beautiful and Interlude for the Bob Ross television show, The Joy of Painting. The Joy of Painting, again, sort of like I talked about Yacht Rock moments ago, kind of being one of those retro things that's kind of come back and the new hip thing in recent times. Well, I guess you could say Bob Ross, Joy of Painting, kind of along the same things. You have young people walking around with Bob Ross t-shirts and just kind of cool to see that old stuff kind of come back, and just love watching The Joy of Painting, the most peaceful show in the world, for sure. It is Cool Jazz Weekly, everything fresh in the world of cool and contemporary jazz with just a dash of the retro as we roll right along here on Cool Jazz Weekly. Here's Craigology with A1A on Cool Jazz Weekly.

Cool Jazz Weekly, Roger Smith featuring Paul Brown, Rusty's Groove, and Craigology with A1A on Cool Jazz Weekly. We are a production of Kutztown University Radio on the beautiful campus of Kutztown University. Thank you so much for joining us each and every week. 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Just search up Cool Jazz Weekly. You can also send us an email anytime. 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So we roll right along here on Cool Jazz Weekly. It's Rodney Green featuring Niels. Wind It Up on Cool Jazz Weekly.

It is Cool Jazz Weekly. D. Lucas, Never Go Away, and Rodney Green featuring Niels wind it up here on Cool Jazz Weekly. Well, pretty soon we're going to have to wind up today's show as we're in the home stretch, but hey, the home stretch just keeps getting better and better as we roll along here on the show. Everyone talking about this new collaboration between Chaka Khan and Snoop Dogg. The second single from Chaka Khan's upcoming new album called Shockzilla. This is Chaka Khan and Snoop Dogg with Boogies in My Soul here on Cool Jazz Weekly. Chaka Khan.

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1: This boogie's in my soul. 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
2: Oh, yeah, they nailed that song here on Cool Jazz Weekly. Chaka Khan and Snoop Dogg from Chaka Khan's new album, Boogie's in My Soul, as we mix in a little bit of, we keep the box open, as I like to say here on Cool Jazz Weekly, to everything related to cool jazz as well, too. Like some boogie music, like some soul music and R&B. That's Chaka Khan and Snoop Dogg, Boogies in My Soul, here on Cool Jazz Weekly. Everything fresh in the world of cool and contemporary jazz with just a dash of the retro. Well, we're just about out of time on today's show, and after we got you all wound up with that song, we're going to just wind you back down and relax you as we head out of today's show with William Green featuring Kelly O'Neill, giving you a peace of mind. Keep your mind peaceful over the next week until we join again next week here on Cool Jazz Weekly. I will see you then.

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The California-based Steve Lacy recorded his earliest songs entirely on an iPhone, and I do believe, I could be wrong about this, but even won Grammys using that same method. So it just goes to show, just put the time in, have that ear, and you'll be on the mainstream in no time. I know that's everybody's aspiration, right? That's Steve Lacy's The Feeling from Oh Yeah, getting us into this hour of fun music on the mainstream. Now, es Canacaguego, I'm Brett Mabee, and if you're tuning in for the first time this hour, pull up a chair and you're going to walk away with relationships to new songs that'll keep you coming back for more. Around these here parts, we like to shine a spotlight on a diverse range of music from musicians and all walks of life, while of course giving special consideration to the hardworking and underrepresented indigenous artists of Turtle Island. Which reminds me, we're going to hear from Mohawk electronic artist Shub. Later on, Indian City, one from Kind to See, the family band of my good friend Mark Maritlainen, a new one to get into the rotation from Seminole and Miccosukee artist Doc Native. The first song of this set comes to us from Desiree. It's a 2026 Afro House single by South African producer Desiree and South Sudanese Canadian singer Emmanuel Jean. Released June 12th on Ninja Tune. It's Macho on the mainstream.

0: Chubb and Sebastian Gaskin from the Heritage Part 2 album With I Know, winding on the first set. Before that, it was Thundercats, I Wish I Didn't Waste Your Time. And for the first time, we also heard Desiree and Emmanuel Jean's Macho, getting us into that set. If you're just now joining, get caught back up a few different ways, including by checking things out at mainstreamradio.net. And always, you can check out this and a whole lot more at nv1.org. I could go on and on about all the great offerings there, but I do that quite a bit. So check things out at nv1.org. The Super Soul Brothers, also one from Joy Harjo. Later on, Teen Dream and Chaka Khan. Also a new one from Seminole artist Doc Native. So stick around for more on that. And leading the way to the bottom of the hour is a family band that consists of three brothers and a cousin who got their name from their grandfather Leon. To date, they have 12 Grammy nominations and have won 4, including Record of the Year for You Somebody. From Kings of Leon, it's Nowhere to Run, helping to wind down this first half on the mainstream.
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I'll be back after one from Kinda C. It's a fun disco-y kind of track. Also, a few seminal artists, including the Osceola Brothers and Doc Native. Getting us into this set is Little Dragon singer-songwriter Yukimi Nagana. It's her solo, Get It Over. Here on the mainstream, also don't know on Jates, 10th Gay I Hunchy Goose. Sing along, and I'll be right back.

Across the divide from Kind of Sea, the family band of Mark Cole and Fox Marilanen, bringing that block to an end. We also heard Chaka Khan's Shockzilla, and before that, Teen Dreams Roll On By from Shine, and Yukimi's Get It Over. Sadly, that does just about do it for me. I welcome you back any time of day. In fact, I do broadcast 7 days a week, 3 hours a day, so there's a good chance you'll be hearing from me sooner than later. Check those listings, and if you're a singer-songwriter, I humbly invite you to submit your tracks for consideration in the rotation by emailing them to me directly to brett@mainstreamradio.net or sending them physically to Brett Mabee, Turtle Island Tunes, Full Moon Radio, P.O. Box 252, Salamanca, New York 14779. Bishop Briggs Before Too Long. Also one from Seminole rockers, the Osceola Brothers. And speaking of Seminole singer-songwriters, this one is from the amazing Doc Native, who alongside his brother, Spencer Batiste, and Taboo the Black Eyed Peas, won an MTV Video Music Award during the Standing Rock protest. Doc released his latest solo single on May 21st, and for your consideration and approval, enjoy the grooves of Locked In. And keep it tuned in. I'll be back with you sooner than later on the mainstream.

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to date. The legendary rockers Modest Mouse have at least 8 studio albums and 6 EPs, which breaks down to about 25 singles, 9 reissues, 1 live album, some of their albums going gold, and 1 even reaching double platinum status. That's their Life's a Dream from An Eraser and a Maze, kicking off this hour. That's right, baby, here on the mainstream. I'm Brett Mabee, and I'll be with you for these sonic explorations. If it's your first time tuning in, I couldn't be happier for you. If you're a longtime listener, I love you so much, and as always, invite you to stick around for our entire time listening. 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One from Cherokee artist The Tewa. We'll also be hearing from Cree Métis singer-songwriter B.B. Buckskin, her take on a Beatles classic, Allah, a little bit more of the stylings of Joe Cocker, but with her own unique twist on it as well. You're not going to want to miss that. Later on is Love, one from Tame Impala, a new one to get into the rotation from Eric the Architect, and our first new tune of the hour is going to kick off this classical guitar set, which also sees us spotlighting Yaqui guitarist Gabriel Ayala. It's Rodrigo y Gabriela and a sneak peek of their September 18th release, Our Home. In fact, Monster is the first single from the upcoming album. Turn it up and get your groove on and don't go anywhere. I'll be back with you before you know it on the mainstream.

Rocky guitarist Gabriel Ayala, Sewa Ania, from Shades of Blue on the Mainstream. A song that pairs nicely with our first new addition into the rotation, courtesy of none other than Rodrigo y Gabriela with Monster, a sneak peek of their newest album, Our Home. If you're just now joining, it's good to have you here, and as always, should you, for whatever unfortunate reason, have to step away from your AM/FM radio, get caught back up at mainstreamradio.net or nv1.org. 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So again, either check things out on the World Wide Web or pick up the free app that'll allow you to take things with you wherever you go on your smartphone or tablet. Later on, we'll be hearing from Cautious Clay and a new one into the rotation from Eric the Architect. Helping to wind down this first half are two of my all-time favorite singer-songwriters. I'm talking about the brother-sister duo of C. Hawson. I got to know Clayson and Janita Benali over a decade ago now, and to date, they're still some of my favorite performers as they fuse high-octane energy and important statements on what it means to live the indigenous experience in the 21st century. Featuring the Tila Benali, the Hotchkiss, the Yazzie Kids, and These Chill, it's State of Emergency from C. Hawson's Never Surrender on the Mainstream. Also, I don't know, Jates. You ought to sing along.

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You're here for the music, and quite frankly, so am I. So, keeping the quirky warblings to a minimum, again, thank you to friends of the show near and far, whether you're tuned in on the 100-plus AM FM signals across the country or beyond, or friends who 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I look forward to opportunities to collaborate with you on some audiovisual fun, so as always, reach out to me at brett@mainstreamradio.net. The same email address you can use to send me your originally recorded compositions for consideration in the rotation. Speaking of which, I do have yet another new song to get into the library before we part ways, and in this block is Tame Impala, but not before the Ohio-based Joshua Carpe, a musician who plays saxophone, flute, guitar, bass, keyboard, drums, and sings. It's Cautious Clay with Green Screen on the Mainstream.

from Tame Impala's latest full-length album, Deadbeat. It's Afterthought on your new favorite show. We also heard Love's G.O.S., and it was Cautious Clay's latest single, Green Screen, getting us into the half. I'd stay here with you all day, every day if I could, but although I can't, I do have the next best thing, which is the digital archive that you can listen to all day, every day, should you desire, at mainstreamradio.net. So check things out there or on nv1.org, where you can catch the Mainstream on their live stream every Monday through Friday from 10 a.m. to 1 p.m. Eastern Time, right before Native America Calling. In the final block is one from Michael Whalen, also Cam, but not before this second new addition into the rotation. Released June 12th, it's Eric the Architect's first new solo release in over a year, and his debut single for Mass Appeal Records. Turn it up with No Doubt, I'm in Love, and let me know what you think about it. I'll be back with you before you know it on the Mainstream.

The world, you know. I've been to each and every state. Been to the lands both near and far. Places small and great. I guess I see most everything.

once got one bill. I said, hey, Mr. Bartender, come here. I want another drink and

expected September 25th. That's a sneak peek of Hermanos Gutierrez's newest album, Los Ojos del Condor. Expected on Easy Eye Sound, that's Diane Arbach's label. It's Canto Andino, a recent addition into the mainstream that's kicking off this hour. I'm Brett Mabee. And of course, if you're just now joining, you picked a heck of a time as we have the whole hour ahead. But if you do have to step away, don't ever forget you can always join me digitally at mainstreamradio.net or every Monday through Friday on nv1.org. Daddy Long Legs coming up in the playlist. Also one from the Talking Heads. Later on, Bruce Springsteen, a new one from Carlita, and our first new addition comes from Lorraine. This is the lead single from her upcoming Fata Morgana. For your consideration and approval, enjoy this June 10th release, and don't go anywhere. I'll be back with you in just a few. In the meantime, it's Soulless Cycle on the Mainstream.

Danita Large with her take on Iron Maiden's Run to the Hills from her 2026 The Ancestors on the Mainstream. We also heard one from Australian rockers Amelin the Sniffers with Doing in Me Head. And for the first time, it was a track that Pitchfork recently called the heaviest track that Lorraine ever put out. That was Soulless Cycle that we introduced into the rotation. I'm Brett Mabee, and if you're a singer-songwriter, I need your attention just for a quick second. If you record your own music, send those to me for consideration in the rotation by emailing them directly to brett@mainstreamradio.net or by sending them physically to Brett Mabee, Turtle Island Tunes, Full Moon Radio, P.O. Box 252, Salamanca, New York, 14779. I look forward to hearing from you soon. And of course, that's not the only reason to reach out. I love hearing from listeners. I love the real world connections that happen through the AM/FM frequencies, and you're always invited to stay in touch. One from Indigenous actor and musician Tommy J. Mueller before too long. We'll also be hearing one from Blue Mountain Tribe. And again, a new one from Carlita as we celebrate some of the good news for Manhattan and beyond. In the meantime, we're going to kick off this set with a previously unreleased Bill Withers song that was offered to Taj Mahal to record. They got the blessing of the Bill Withers estate. Taj Mahal teamed up with the Phantom Blues Band for an incredible take on Time here on the Mainstream.

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At the halfway point of the hour, a quick shout-out to just a few friends of the show. This time around, those who are dialed into KRRT and 90.9 FM, a part of the KUNM family, in and around Arroyo Seco in Taos, New Mexico. 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One from Najuan before this block is through. I'll join you again after one from William Prince. The first song of this set is from a singer-songwriter who wrote a song for the first Harry Potter movie, but it was rejected. I'm sure a lot of rock stars did that, actually. In fact, Warner Brothers, for the Harry Potter franchise, had a strict no-commercial songs rule, so therefore they turned it down. And if that doesn't give it away, maybe this does. This rock star also has an asteroid named after him. And to date, he's still never had a number one hit as a performer. Well, if that doesn't give it away, I also met him about a month ago now. Bruce Springsteen, Streets of Minneapolis, kicking off this block. I'll be back before you know it. In the meantime, you're listening to The Mainstream. Street.

From William Prince's Further From the Country, it's On Rolls the Wheel, as we get ready to roll on separately as we draw near an end on the mainstream. Okay, we also heard Tommy J. Mueller, Can't Get My Heart Around That, Najuan Solar, and it was Bruce Springsteen's Streets of Minneapolis that got us into the half. I hate to step out of the studio now, but as always, I broadcast 7 days a week, 3 hours a day, so there's a good chance you'll be joining me again sooner than later. Check your local listings for the next time you can dial it in, and if you want to have more of the mainstream carried, always reach out to Nola Daves Moses, the distribution director for Native Voice One. Send her a line at nola@nb1.org. Motto, coming up before the hour is through. Also one from the Seattle-based Take Four. But as I was mentioning in the opener, we're going to be celebrating New York City with their recent win in the NBA Finals. The first time since 1973. I was going to pass on Carlita and Sophie Tucker's Manhattan, but I want to celebrate too. So enjoy this June 10th release and let me know what you think about it. Be good to yourself and each other and keep on keeping on.

DOCs are kicking off a major U.S. and European headline tour that runs through November. And they're also celebrating their latest release, Off Course. And if you want to take things a step further with the band, John Dwyer also recently created a short film titled Pilot. If you're into stop motion and that kind of thing, which I am, and perhaps you are as well. From the OC's latest release, it's The Brood on His Knees, here on the Mainstream. I'm Brett Maybe. Hait gwa, ongwenyo enki chochetong, gaut na wondi en dwasa wen. Aga jengwa ongat ni goyo, tia wanza gwego, nanga wanisa de, hate wanisa geiko. Also, before we get started, I hope there are good minds everywhere, every day. And it's so good to have you here. So as always, stick around for the hour if you can. You'll regret it because we're going to be listening to music from the likes of Chief Rock and Bill Krause. One from the head and the heart. A new one to get into the rotation from up-and-coming indigenous singer-songwriter Chelsea Young. In addition to tracks from Witch Post and this new one from Nick Hakim. I Can See is the lead single from his upcoming album of the same name. So for the next 6 minutes, enjoy this track and let me know what you think about it. Be on the lookout for the July 24th full album. In the meantime, for your consideration and approval, enjoy this set on the Mainstream.

I got caught up with my good friend Carrie Morin and his wife Celeste DiOrio at the Bruce Springsteen Center for American Music back at the beginning of June. I mentioned how I'm keeping my fingers crossed for a new Young Ancients album. That was the band with their track Rosemary on their one-off album Fish Story, bringing that first block to an end on the mainstream. We also heard Witch Post's Changeling, and for the first time in the rotation was Nick Hakim's I Can See single, getting us into the set. If you're just now joining, you've missed a little bit, so get caught back up at mainstreamradio.net. And if you want to dive into this and a whole multiverse of great indigenous music of all genres, head on over to Live 365 or pick up the free Live 365 app, available for both Android and Apple users. 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We're going to get back into this block and quickly approach the end of the first half with the Tewa, the Coral, and this one from Tinariwen. Turn it up with a track from their 10th studio album, Hogger. It came out March 13th. You're invited to join Sagarat Asani on the mainstream.

Hi, this is Cliff Cardinal from Cliff Cardinal and the Skylarks, and I can't believe we're finally here. But you are listening to the mainstream on Native Voice One. Oh.

All right, as we keep this hour going on your new favorite show, a shout out to friends who are dialed in on Native Voice One's live stream at nv1.org. There's a whole lot of great information on the website about the many offerings of the network, but you know, I probably spend too much time talking about that and not enough about the great music that lies ahead still. So before we part ways, music from Howdy, a new one from up-and-coming indigenous singer-songwriter Chelsea Young. And we're going to kick off this set in half with Circa Waves, the Liverpool indie rock band who's known for their jangly guitars and high-energy live shows. They're working on new material in 2026, and as a sneak peek of things to come, turn it up with Let's Leave Together on the Mainstream.

The Head and the Heart, Beg, Steal, Borrow, going back to 2025 with the piano version single on the mainstream. Earlier in the set, we heard the Nora Kelly Band with Irish Goodbye from their So Wrong for So Long album. And again, going back to 2025, it was Circa Waves' Let's Leave Together that kicked off the half. If you're able to, please join me again. I broadcast 7 days a week, 3 hours a day, and I can't wait for you to join me for the next listening party. So as always, check those listings for the many times and ways you can tune in on the AM/FM frequencies. And if you just can't get enough, head on over to mainstreamradio.net, bookmark the page for quick and easy access, and take a look around, as it's all more encompassing of the many projects associated with Turtle Island Tunes Full Moon Radio, LLC. And should you feel so inclined, you're always welcome to give me a call and leave me a message at 1-888-362-9970. It's a great way to stay in touch. I'm looking for radio tags or just comments on how much you're enjoying the show. I look forward to hearing from you soon. Abenaki singer Mimi Obonsuin, but not before this one from Chelsea Young. This is her January 12th release, Soul Tide. It's her recent single, and you can find more information about this up-and-coming singer. But in the meantime, for your consideration and approval, enjoy these grooves on the mainstream.

0: enough is what you said would be enough, is what you said would be enough, enough.
1: Daphne Parker Powell was raised on old-time and traditional folk and grew up in an old-time family band in the Appalachian foothills. Her life's as fascinating as her music, and kicking off our hour, that was The Death of Cool on the mainstream. Nyawiskano, I'm Brett Mabee, and as I do 7 days a week, 3 hours a day, that's right, I'm coming to you from the Seneca Nation's Allegheny Territory. You're invited to stick around for some fun and engaging music as we collectively recognize the need to reimagine what a mainstream music scene can look and sound like, particularly as it pertains to the much-needed indigenous representation of Turtle Island. Before we part ways, Japanese rockers The Muddies, also The Rolling Stones and Sheryl Crow, tracks from Jelly Haha, Twice as Good. In fact, I'll give you twice the twice as good before we part ways. Stick around for more details. In the first block is Mon Damba, and this one from Haley Wallace, the talented Kitisuu singer-songwriter from Klemtu, a remote island community in the Great Bear Rainforest of British Columbia. Based out of Vancouver these days, you're invited to enjoy Hallelujah from the EP of the same name as we get back into this hour on the mainstream.

0: afternoon, rainy night, cruising through the French quarters. 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

Ma Damba's Angabara from the Tabolo Cora release. Earlier, we heard Tank and the Benga's Nighttime featuring Austin Brown and David Shaw from The Last Balloon, the band's early June release. And once again, we rewound a few years to Haley Wallace's Hallelujah EP. It was the title track that kicked off things for the set. If you're just now joining, it's good to have you here. As always, I'm Brett Mabee, and it's my sincerest hope that you don't have to step away from listening on your favorite AM/FM radio, but if you do, you're always welcome to get caught back up at mainstreamradio.net or nv1.org. There's a lot of cool things happening there, so check out all the digital fun at nv1.org. Before the hour's up, Stephen Dawes, tracks from the Black Keys, a double shot of Twice as Good. Kind of a fun pun, I guess. But right now, and helping to wind down the first 30 minutes, is this one from a band who's about to release another new album in 2026. In fact, Foreign Tongues will be the Rolling Stones' 25th studio album. For our listening, though, right now, we're actually rewinding a few years to a previously unreleased live album that didn't see the light of day until 2025, featuring Sheryl Crow and from Live from Shepherd's Bush. It's Honky Tonk Women on the Mainstream.

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1: All right, it's Undercurrents. Gabriela Castellan here with you, with some great music coming up this next hour. We'll hear Tori Amos, Sally Ford, and the Wallflowers. And let's begin with a new one from Leon Bridges. This is Steam.

That's Notokazi by Dr. Bone. Chester Knight preceded him with Tomahawk Idle No More. It was Jackson Brown with Minutes to Downtown. And we started off with Leon Bridges and Steam. You're listening to Undercurrents. I'm Gabriela. It's great to be here with you. Hope you're having a good new year. We're going to be hearing Cream and Jack Mack and the Heart Attack. But first, here's Devendra Banhart.

from the Blind Raccoon Collection, Volume 2, that was Jack Mack and the Heart Attack with I Walked Alone. Before that, we heard Cream with Tales of Brave Ulysses. It was Tori Amos with Ocean to Ocean, and Devendra Banhart ahead of the pack with Fancy Man. You're listening to Undercurrents. I'm Gabriela. We'll hear Sally Ford in just a minute.

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Thank you so much for your generosity. Now, here's Sally Ford with the tune, Hey Girl.

That was Della May with the wonderful background singers of the McCrary Sisters. The song we heard was Working. We heard Manchester Orchestra with Obstacle before that. It was Jim Ocean with the Lennon song preceding that, and Sally Ford started that set with Hey Girl from her Slapback album. You're listening to Undercurrents. I'm Gabriela. If you're just joining us, welcome. Here's the Wallflowers.

That was BJ Lederman and Bela Fleck with Bela BJ 3. Ringo Starr on Undercurrents brought us Waiting for the Tide to Turn. It was Crosby, Stills, Nash & Young with an outtake of Ivory Tower. And the Wallflowers started that set with Roots and Wings. You've been listening to Undercurrents. Thank you so much for keeping me company. Undercurrents is made possible by the Corporation for Public Broadcasting. And for more information about the music, check out the playlist at undercurrentsradio.net. 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
1: All right, it's Undercurrents. Gabriela Castellan here with you, recording outside on this lovely spring day. We'll hear some great music coming up this next hour. The OJs, Neil Young, Radiohead, and Lunar Drive. And let's get started with The Pretenders. Here's Love's a Mystery.

A beautiful song from Derek Miller. That was Ocean All Night Long. The Mastersons ahead of him brought us Eyes Open Wide. It was Ray Wiley Hubbard with Hellbent for Leather featuring Steve Earle. And we started out with The Pretenders and Love's a Mystery. You're listening to Undercurrents. I'm Gabriela. It's a beautiful spring morning, and those background sounds you hear are birds. We'll hear more music coming up, the OJs and Candy Staton, right after this first one from Bruce Hornsby.

integrity.

culminating with that beautiful, beautiful song by Neil Young and Children, Who's Gonna Stand Up? Before that, two other stand-up songs, Candy Staten and the OJs. And we started off with Bruce Hornsby's Anything Can Happen. You're listening to Undercurrents. I'm Gabriela. Hope you're having a great day. We'll be hearing some new Radiohead in just a minute.

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That's Lunar Drive with The Sky Is So High. Carolyn Polachek before that with Billions, and at the top of that set, Radiohead with If You Say the Word. You're listening to Undercurrents. I'm Gabriela. If you're just joining us, welcome. We're recording outside, hence the beautiful bird sounds. We'll hear more music coming up, the Soweto Gospel Choir and Easy Star All-Stars. But first, here's the Mavericks.

That's Booker T. Jones with 66 Impala, featuring Poncho Sanchez. Before that, we heard the Easy Star All-Stars version of Being for the Benefit of Mr. Kite, the Beatles tune. It was the Soweto Gospel Choir with Pride in the Name of Love, and the Mavericks started that set with Brand New Day. It's Gabriela Castellan here, signing off. Thank you so much for listening. Undercurrents is made possible by the Corporation for Public Broadcasting and the Friends of Undercurrents. 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

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Coming up next is Reeling in the Years, your weekly dose of rock, blues, and Americana. 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

Hello and welcome, it's Ryan, and this is Reelin' in the Years, episode 88. This week's featured five theme is Life, Liberty, and the Pursuit of Happiness, celebrating America's independence. The first corresponding song is coming up. Let's get started with the Hollies. Here's Bus Stop.

From their 1995 release, What's the Story? Morning Glory? That was Oasis with She's Electric. And we also heard the latest from Johnny Marr. It was Spin from his upcoming album, The Age of Everything. He's best known for being a member of The Smiths. This is Reelin' in the Years. It's Ryan. If you're just tuning in, we are celebrating America's independence. For some of these, just pay attention to the title. Don't read into it too much. Here's song number one. America's quest for independence all started with the American Revolution, which occurred between 1775 and 1783. The original 13 colonies in North America were seeking to gain independence from Great Britain. Reason being, colonists wanted more self-government. Representing this rebellion, here are the Beatles with Revolution.

That was Steely Dan with Don't Take Me Alive. Jack Elliott's and Alan Ferguson gave us the theme from Barney Miller, which aired on ABC from January 1975 to May of 1982. And we opened with a very deep track from Italian composer Arawak and the song A Cade, A Yellow Park. And that's an Italian term that means it happened. So the song's title is essentially It Happened at Yellow Park. Arawak was a pseudonym used by Luciano Simoncini. This is Ryan. Thanks for listening to Reelin' in the Years. Let's continue with a one-hit wonder from 1996. It's Duncan Sheik with Barely Breathing.

That was Better Than Ezra with their claim to fame. From 1995, it was good. Paul McCartney and Wings took us back to 1973 with Jet. That song's title was inspired by the name of McCartney's Labrador Retriever. And Foo Fighters opened the segment with Making a Fire off their 2021 album, Medicine at Midnight. It's Ryan, and you're listening to Reelin' in the Years. Coming up, music from an artist who disappeared from the public eye for nearly 16 years. I'll tell you why. Our featured five theme is Life, Liberty, and the

Pursuit of Happiness, Celebrating America's Independence. This is song number two. The primary purpose of the Declaration of Independence was to formally announce that the 13 American colonies considered themselves independent states and no longer subject to British rule. Representing the original 13 colonies, here's Big Star with 13.

0: That was Etta James with a song written by Clarence Carter. It was Tell Mama. And we opened with some music discovery from the James Hunter Six and the song Gunshy from their new album, Off the Fence. Up next, it's an artist who recently made her first public appearance in nearly 16 years. She was seen at a restaurant in Wales, which is where she's from. Back in 2020, she released a statement saying that she disappeared from the public eye after being drugged, kidnapped, and assaulted in June of 2010 while she was out celebrating her 26th birthday. Disney Plus is working on a documentary detailing the attack. A release date has not been announced. Here's Duffy, and from 2008, it's Mercy.
1: Hit the beat and take it to the first note.

Reeling in the years with Duffy and her international hit, Mercy. It's Ryan, and coming up next hour, a song by the Lovin' Spoonful that was written on a dreary day when frontman and songwriter John Sebastian was feeling depressed. And a Tom Petty tune inspired by a quote from Janis Joplin, plus new music from Jesse Wills. 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For details, visit reelinwithryan.com. For the featured five theme, we're celebrating America's independence. Here's song number 3. 56 men representing the 13 colonies signed the Declaration of Independence. The Continental Congress approved the document on July 4, 1776. However, it wasn't actually signed until August 2nd. To correspond with this, here's Stevie Wonder.

This is Patrick Adams with the Community Calendar for Wednesday, July 1st on KPTZ 91.9 FM, Port Townsend, Washington. Here are today's events. There will be baby time this morning at the Jefferson County Library in Port Hadlock from 10:30 to 11 with an optional playtime to follow. Go to jclibrary.info to find out more. The Port Townsend City Council Infrastructure and Development Committee will meet today at 3 p.m. in the City Council Chambers at City Hall. This meeting is open to the public. This is also a reminder that all city and county offices will be closed on Friday in observance of Independence Day on Saturday. The Wednesday Port Townsend Farmers Market will be open today from 3 until 6 p.m. on Lawrence and Tyler Streets in Uptown. This is in addition to the Saturday Farmers Market in Port Townsend from 9 a.m. until 2 p.m. and the Sunday Chimicum Market, which is open from 10 a.m. until 2 p.m. Please support your local farmers markets. There are four food banks open today in Jefferson County. The Brennan Food Bank is in the Booster Club building at 151 Corey Street and is open from 10 until 1. The Quilcene Food Bank has moved to its new home at the Masonic Hall at 170 Herbert Street. It's open from 11 to 2. The Tri-Area Food Bank is located across the street from the Bob Bates Little League Fields in Chimicum. It's open from 10 a.m. until 2 p.m. The Port Townsend Food Bank, located at the Mountain View Commons in Port Townsend, is open from 10 a.m. until 3 p.m. The Port Townsend Food Bank is also open on Saturdays for seniors from 11:30 to 2 p.m. and for 64 and under from 3 to 5 p.m. Donations are accepted and greatly appreciated by each food bank. Now for tonight's entertainment. Sam Maynard and Christine Gunn bring their unique musical stylings to Taps at the Guardhouse in Fort Worden from 4 to 6 p.m. this evening. This week, the Rose Theater will be showing the new Steven Spielberg film Disclosure Day and Toy Story 5. Tonight in the Starlight Room, they'll be showing the 1974 neo-noir film classic The Conversation, and the Wes Anderson tribute continues with Asteroid City on Friday, Saturday, and Sunday. The Rose Theater will be open Wednesdays through Sundays, and Wednesdays are two-for-one ticket days at the Rose. Go to rosetheater.com for tickets and showtimes. There will be taproom trivia at the Keg and I in Chimicum from 6:30 until 8 p.m. There's also barroom bingo tonight to support local charities at the Hilltop Tavern in Port Townsend from 7 to 10. And coming up tomorrow, there will be music trivia Thursday night at the Uptown Pub starting at 8. The Mississippi Hot Dogs will be at Taps. There will be an open mic night at the Crazy Otter and line dancing with Bailey B. at Finn River. Harbor Jazz plays at the Bishop Bottle Shop, and there will be Roots Fusion Dance at Bridget's Loft from 7 to 9:30. And coming up later this week, on Saturday, July 4th, you can celebrate democracy with Indivisible Port Townsend at Kai Tai Lagoon at 1 and sign waving on East Sims Way until 3. Celebrate our 250th Independence Day as a community gathered in solidarity and peace. There are no public fireworks displays in Jefferson County. There will be shows in Sequim, Kingston, Oak Harbor, and Freeland. Lil Wire will play a special 4th of July concert at Taps in Fort Worden from 6 until 9 p.m. There's also more live music this weekend, including La Rovia at the Alcohol Plant on Friday, Dave and Friends at Taps in Fort Worden. Also on Friday night, there will be swing dancing with the Jonathan Doyle Trio at Finn River and Wax on Water as local DJs play vinyl hits on the Tyler Street Plaza. On Saturday, Panda Conspiracy will bring their rock, ska, and funk party to Finn River, and Sagebrush will play honky-tonk western at the Hilltop Tavern. Also on Saturday, David Pablo Cohn will be at Vintage by Port Townsend Vineyards, and there will be Saturday Sounds at the Bishop Bottle Shop. On Sunday, Intensive Porpoises will bring their groove to Finn River, and you can catch Abracadabra Trip at Taps. You can finish out the weekend with a special show of the Binoculars at the Uptown Pub. For more information, tickets, and showtimes, go to mycityscene.com. And that's it for the community calendar. Don't forget to submit your events to calendar at kptz.org 1 week in advance.

Off their eponymous debut effort, released in 1978, that was the English power pop band The Only Ones with their UK hit, Another Girl, Another Planet. Speaking of groups from across the pond, the Records gave us Starry Eyes, and Bob Mould got the hour going with See a Little Light from his 1989 solo debut release, Workbook. He is probably best known for being the lead singer of Husker Du and Sugar. When he was working on that album, he was still recovering from the breakup of Husker Du. In fact, he spent much of his time alone at his farmhouse in Pine City, Minnesota. It's Ryan, and thanks for joining me for Reelin' in the Years. The featured five theme is Life, Liberty, and the Pursuit of Happiness, celebrating America's independence. This is song number 4. The city mentioned in this song is essentially the birthplace of the U.S. On July 4th, 1776, delegates gathered in the city's Independence Hall and adopted the Declaration of Independence, which was primarily drafted by Thomas Jefferson. The document stated that the 13 colonies were free and independent states, no longer subject to British rule. Here's Elton John with Philadelphia Freedom.

From 1981, that was Tom Petty and the Heartbreakers with The Waiting. That song was inspired by a quote from Janis Joplin, who once said of touring, "I love being on stage, and everything else is just waiting." Also in there, Harry Nilsson and Everybody's Talking from the 1969 film Midnight Cowboy, starring John Voight and Dustin Hoffman. And we got this segment started with My Morning Jacket, and from 2025, it was Everyday Magic from the album Is. This is Ryan, and you're listening to Reelin' in the Years. Coming up, what song by The Lovin' Spoonful was written on a dreary day when frontman and songwriter John Sebastian was feeling depressed? Up next, it's a group that formed in Honolulu in 1974. This song is from their eponymous debut album released in 1975. They never did crack Billboard's Hot 100 chart, but this is the song they're best known for. Here's Kalapana with The Hurt.

Reeling in the years with new music from Arkansas native Jesse Wills. That was Won't You Come Out Tonight. It's Ryan, and thank you for listening. Moving along, John Sebastian of the Lovin' Spoonful wrote this song on November 27th, 1965, while on a tour bus en route to the group's concert in Greensboro, North Carolina. At the time, they were opening for the Supremes during their tour of the American South. On that particular day, it was dreary and Sebastian was feeling depressed because he missed his girlfriend, and that's when he decided to write this song as a way to perk himself up. Here's Daydream.

That was 10,000 Maniacs with their first charting single, It Was Like the Weather. This week's featured five theme is life, liberty, and the pursuit of happiness, celebrating America's independence. Here's the fifth and final corresponding song. It was written by Catherine Lee Bates in 1893 during her stay at the Antlers Hotel in Colorado Springs. She was inspired to write it after seeing the view from the summit of Pikes Peak. This version of the song was recorded in 1976 to celebrate the bicentennial. Here's Ray Charles with America the Beautiful.

0: Reeling in the years with Lola Young and a song that recently won a Grammy for Best Pop Solo Performance, It Was Messy. According to her, that song is an ADHD anthem, and it showcases how she felt in a previous relationship. And we opened this final set with the band Free, and the title track from their sixth and final album released in 1973, It Was Heartbreaker. It's Ryan. Thank you for joining me this week. The program is available on demand. 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
1: Was anyone else hear the bottom of the barrel being scraped?
2: It was the bottom of the barrel, and I scraped it, but I didn't care.
0: This final segment is called Bottom of the Barrel, and it's where I feature a song that barely made Billboard's Hot 100 chart. This one made its way to number 80 in late July of 1983. Prior to getting their big break, this group was approached by Gary Morris, who at the time in the late 70s was managing the band Midnight Oil. He told this group that he would be interested in working with them if they turned into a Christian band. The group seriously considered this proposal, but ultimately rejected the offer. This song is from their third studio album, Shabu Shuba. Here's NXS with Don't Change. Have a great week.

You've been listening to Reeling in the Years, hosted by Ryan. It's a syndicated program that we have picked up from another station. I don't quite remember exactly where in the country that show is created, but it fits our musical profile, I think. I'm Larry Stein, and it's Bring Your Records, and I've brought a lot of music today because we are in Fiddle Tunes, the 50th anniversary of Fiddle Tunes, and it is buzzing here in Fort Worden. You owe yourself the treat to walk around Fort Worden during the day, during this week, and you're going to hear music coming out of every window. You're going to hear music coming from a group sitting on a porch, or you're going to hear music from a group sitting out after they ate lunch at the Commons at Fort Worden. It's just buzzing. You'll hear later from Rob Berman. I did another interview with him about this Fiddle Tunes anniversary, and one thing he did say is this is one of the first times they've had to close registration for the festival because of the limitations here at Fort Worden of how many people we can handle and take care of. And they had to close at 450 people signed up for Fiddle Tunes at 50, which is what we're in the middle of. So I'm going to open with one of the surprises that the buzz is going around about a band that features a lot of artists who actually really have been involved with Fiddle Tunes for a long time, namely David Rumvelt, Caitlin Rumvelt, and Kevin Carr. They've all been involved with Centrum programs over the years, but they have a love of Basque music of the Basque peoples. And people are buzzing and saying, hey, you got to see these Basque musicians. They call themselves OSPA, O-S-P-A. I want you to hear some of them. They are outstanding. I haven't seen them yet personally, but of course they will be part of the big festival happening on Saturday all day on the green outside of the Mercurdy Pavilion. And you're going to hear about that later more, so you can plan your day for the 4th of July on Saturday. But let's hear OSPA, the Basque, the musicians who love to share the culture of the Basque world.

Well, that'll get you going. I want to give you a chance to hear, the translation of this song. This was written by David Rumsfeld, who is the one who is here. It's Rumsfeld. David Rumsfeld. Sorry to miss your name, David, but I'll get it. David Rumsfeld, one of the leaders of OSPA, a group celebrating the Basque culture and the Basque music. That piece was written by David Rumsfeld, and it's called Sudalko Polka. It's Sudalko Polka, which means the kitchen polka. And there's a translation here in the little book that comes in with a CD. In the kitchen, always in the kitchen with you. And what shall we do all night long? The first course, the second, the third. Food, love, food, love, food. You gave me a delicious recipe, a so delicious one we ate. Now I will give you another, and we'll be trying my recipe as well as yours. David Rumsfeld. I want to get his name right. Rumsfeld. We're going to hear more from OSPA as we go on. And it's just part of the fun of fiddle tunes, fun from cultures all over the world. And you owe yourself at least a stroll through Fort Worden to hear, get a sense of how the buzzing music world of this largest and oldest Centrum program. 50 years of fiddle tunes, started in 1976 by Bertram Levy, who you've heard on our air many times over the years. He's well known and performs a lot around here, and he was the founder of Fiddle Tunes. So we're going to hear from him. No, actually, we're not going to hear from him on this show, but you heard from him last week from Peter Robinson, who had him in as a guest on Tuesday of last week. You can go to the archive and find it. His show is Out of Nowhere, which is 3 to 5 on Tuesdays. Peter Robinson has a great interview with Bertram Levy, the founder of Fiddle Tunes. I'm going to go to the artists who are now the artistic directors of Fiddle Tunes. They're called the Onlys. And they are people who, two of them in there, I believe, have gotten together and met here at Fiddle Tunes years ago. Now they're in the Onlys, and the Onlys are the artistic directors of Fiddle Tunes, and what a big job it is this year for them to do it. This is from their new album. I've played it a few times in the last few weeks. Really great stuff. A lot of traditional stuff and some more modern original stuff that they put on their album. The Onlys.

The Onlys, a couple cuts from The Onlys on their newest album called You Climb a Mountain. And I have to ask them in person. I haven't talked to them in person yet, but I want to ask them if it's You Climb the Mountain or it's You Climb the Mountain. So I'm curious of the spin on it. Two songs from their newest album called You Climb the Mountain. It's quite an amazing album. Well, we're at Fiddle Tunes, and Fiddle Tunes, when you just say the word fiddle, you realize, you think about it, and it spans the globe. There are fiddle or fiddle-like instruments all over the world, and there are lots of traditions around these stringed instruments, and we get to experience a number of them here at Fiddle Tunes here at Centrum and here on KPTZ, because we have them coming in the studio visiting us at an unheard of frequency. We've got guests here just about every day this week. We've got a live performance or a live visit from artists from Fiddle Tunes this week. So stay tuned. You're going to catch some real treasures live here in our main broadcast studio. I'm going to go to an international entry here and a group. I was able to go to one of the kind of smaller concerts that they have just for the participants during the week. And I got to see these guys. There's a lot of buzz about them going around. Los Originarios del Plan are masters of the Arpa Grande tradition, a vibrant musical style in western Mexico in the region of Michoacán and Jalisco. So it features harp, violins, and guitars, and a guitar. There's four people in this combo, at least, as they're performing here. You got to hear them. They are so powerful, and they just get the audience going. The audience can't get enough. Let me get their name right again. Los Originarios Plan.

Los Originales del Plan. See them if you can catch them. They are performing. I'm looking at the big schedule of the festival style 4th of July event that's happening on the green outside of the Littlefield Green, which is outside of the largest McCurdy Pavilion. I've lost the name for a second. McCurdy Pavilion out where the biggest concerts happen. And we'll talk about this a little bit more because I have an interview with Rob Berman that I did with him a week ago, but we broke it up and I have a section talking about this Fiddle Tunes at 50 Festival. So we will check in with Rob Berman in a few minutes. Here's another international contribution, and I have a real affinity for Swedish and Nordic music. I spent some time there when I was younger, and wow, I just love that culture, the cultures of that area. And this group involves someone from Norway, someone from Sweden, and someone from Denmark. And it's my pronunciation of Swedish is terrible too. So, but they are. Let me get their name correctly. Well, I've lost it right now.

Their name, as best I can do it, is Fru Skagrak. And they are a trio of wonderful violinists. If you get a chance to see them, you'll be happy you did.

0: The amazing Scandinavian fiddle work of Fru Skagerrak. They have an album called, it's called, well, actually, I don't have the name of the album. But, two cuts from Fru Skagerrak. And they're performing, we'll be talking about the big festival that happens on 4th of July on Saturday. And I'm looking at the schedule. There are four stages going on around the green outside McCurdy Pavilion. The Scandinavian Fiddle Group is performing at 4:35 in the USO Hall. So we'll be talking about how you get a pass or basically a wristband to go to this festival. Actually, right away, when we talk to Rob Berman, you're listening to KPTZ Port Townsend. I'm Larry Stein. We're celebrating Fiddle Tunes, which is going on all around us here at Fort Worden, the one of the oldest, 50 years old this year. And there are generations of people who've come through here. There are people who, I've heard them discuss it, that there are people who were here in utero, actually, and some people who came out of families that started with people who met here at Fiddle Tunes, and they're now back performing, some of them. You're going to hear some of them. But I thought I wanted to play the part of my interview with Rob Berman, the executive director of Centrum, specifically about this Fiddle Tunes at 50 project, which is quite a big effort on everybody's part here at Centrum to pull this together. It's just amazing. Rob, let me get it here. Okay. Okay, Rob Berman, the executive director of Centrum.
1: Yeah, this is 2026 is the Fiddle Tunes at 50. So we were founded in 1976, the Festival of American Fiddle Tunes, as it was originally called. It was founded by a local member of our community, Bertram Levy, who has a unique role this year in launching our celebration of the 50th.
0: That's right.
1: With, I think, three of the four musicians that were there in 73.
0: Yeah, Bertram was on Peter Robinson's show.
1: Great.
0: So we've got people from the very beginning, and we got some people from new people coming.
1: Absolutely, yeah. The beauty of art is that it's a living art form. Mm-hmm. You know, music and all these festivals that we do, they're living art forms. They're not meant to be in amber.
0: Yeah.
1: So, you know, we bring young people into jazz and blues and fiddle and voice works and the writers conference to make sure that we're remaining relevant to the next generations.
0: Yeah. And it really is happening. You hear it when you hear that the younger teachers here talking about their background and the kind of music they learned singing with.
1: Right.
0: And it's real interesting, the wide range of very traditional from the South, from African-American backgrounds and from religious backgrounds.
1: Right.
0: And from church and of all kinds of church.
1: Right.
0: And then people came from opera. People came from lots of other kinds of music, and they end up here loving this kind of music that we focus on.
1: Right. One of the other great things about Centrum is that most of the music we do is social music.
0: Mm-hmm.
1: So we do play on stages here at Fort Worden State Park, but fiddle tunes, voice works, jazz, and blues, these were social art forms largely before they became large commodities where you would fill giant concert halls.
0: Right.
1: So having these porches at Fort Worden and these dance halls make it possible to turn the clock back and celebrate where this music came from.
0: I often tell people the thing to do during these festivals, even if you don't have tickets, is come around here in the evening.
1: Right.
0: When they're maybe sitting on the back porch having a great old time.
1: Right.
0: That's great music there.
1: Right. That's the history of the art form.
0: Yeah. Let's talk a little bit about the size of Fiddle Tunes at 50. It's kind of quite a bigger deal.
1: It is. Yeah, Fiddle Tunes has always been the largest workshop at Centrum in terms of numbers of people. This year we had to cut off registration. We got to 450 registered participants and we had to stop because we have a ceiling at Fort Worden, which is accommodations.
0: Mm-hmm.
1: So we also try to have some reasonable level of student to faculty ratio. So 450 people here in a week is a lot to handle from in terms of food and lodging and infrastructure and management. I don't remember a time in my history that we've ever had to turn off registrations for any program.
0: Wow.
1: But this is the 50th. So it's going to be a giant celebration. And as it happens, as we know, it's also the 250th anniversary of the Constitution and the Declaration of Independence. And July 4th is on a Saturday. So we have everything coming together this year in a nice way.
0: Yeah.
1: Where we're, instead of having multiple events at the McCurdy, we're rolling it all into one day on July 4th from 12:30 to 8 p.m.
0: So instead of two or three concerts during a week-long festival, there's one big one
1: all
0: on 4th
1: day.
0: Of July.
1: Yes, it's going to be great. The weather should be wonderful, and we've got multiple stages going starting at 12:30 at Fort Worden. You can park once. We're going to have food vendors, and you can get admission with a wristband to any of the venues. So you can move about and sunbathe and take a nap and do anything you want while you're
0: here. So it centers around the green outside of the McCurdy Pavilion.
1: Yes.
0: It's sort of there and some of the buildings surrounding that area.
1: Exactly.
0: Yeah.
1: So we call that Littlefield Green, named after Ed Littlefield.
0: Right.
1: And we'll be using the Wheeler Theater.

0: used for the Free Friday performers?
1: Only on July 3rd.
0: Right.
1: Yes.
0: Right.
1: So the concert on Thursday, July 2nd at 1:30 is free. The concert at noon on Friday, July 3rd is free.
0: Free.
1: Yeah. So we encourage people to come and have some free music.
0: Right. And then there is a ticket required for the festival if you're going to be on the little field green, the area surrounded by the wooden fence.
1: Yes. We have multiple stages on the 4th, July 4th, Saturday, starting at 12:30. You can get a wristband, which will get you admission to all of the venues, with the exception of the evening set starting at 5 p.m. inside the McCurdy Pavilion. If you want to get guaranteed seating inside for the 5 p.m. to 8 p.m. sets, which include Rhiannon Giddens, I should add.
0: She finishes off the show.
1: Yeah. You do need a ticket for a guaranteed seat indoors. Mm-hmm. Those tickets are selling very, very quickly, but information is available at centrum.org.
0: Okay.
1: You're welcome to sit outside with a wristband, and we'll be pumping the music outdoors. The big doors are going to be open. Hopefully the weather will be fantastic.
0: So people can get the tickets at the Centrum box office, which is here, is open Tuesday through Friday, kind of work hours.
1: That's right.
0: But there are also, a lot of them are purchased online.
1: Yes, it's easiest to purchase online, but you can do either one.
0: Okay, great. So the only difference between the two levels of tickets is the higher level of ticket, which is not that significantly high, gets you the wristband that gets you a seat at the McCurdy Pavilion for the finale concerts.
1: Well, there's a wristband and there's a ticket.
0: Oh, okay.
1: And the ticket is the only guarantee that you get an indoor seat. If you don't care about the indoor seat, all you need is a wristband.
0: Yeah.
1: Great. You know, we had Rhiannon Giddens here a few years ago for our gala.
0: Yeah.
1: And that sold out.
0: Oh,
1: and everybody loved that concert. So we know there's going to be a lot of demand to hear her again on July 4th.
0: Sure.
1: Her set will be at 6 p.m. on July 4th. Most people probably will have to sit outdoors. So we encourage you to bring a chair or a blanket to all of those concerts I mentioned, Thursday, Friday, Saturday. Just bring a chair and a blanket and enjoy the weather and sit outside. And we're going to have food, beer, wine.
0: And so the wristband lets you in and out of the event all day.
1: All day long.
0: Yeah.
1: That's right.
0: Great. What a 4th of July.
1: Oh, it's going to be fantastic.
0: Yeah. We're all looking forward. It's an amazing, we will maybe at another conversation talk about some of the detail of the amazing range of music that is approached by this one day of concerts.
1: Yes.
0: It's just amazing.
1: It is global.
0: Yeah, it is totally global. And I have to say, I don't want to directly have to compare it to Thing Festival, but it's sort of like a mini version of the Thing Festival, a little more concentrated and a little more thematically concentrated.
1: We don't have a jumpy house. That's
0: yeah.
1: The only
0: yeah.
1: Do we have time for me to mention one other thing?
0: Sure.
1: So while Fiddle Tunes is happening at Fort Worden, we also have a special art exhibit in Building 305. Would you mind if I mention that?
0: You know, I walk by it just about every day, and it's just staggering. You got to spend some time looking at these photographs.
1: Right. So there's a man in New England named Tom Pitch, and Tom will be here next week with the retired head of folk arts for the National Endowment for the Arts. His name is Barry Burgee.
0: Yeah.
1: Tom and Barry published a book called Folk Masters, A Portrait of America. Tom has been voluntarily photographing all of the National Heritage Award winners for 32 years. This is the nation's highest award in folk art. So what we decided to do this year in celebration of America 250 was to mount an exhibit of these folk artists from all over the country, all demographics, all regions, all races. And we have 33 images on display in this building, 305, as well as an interactive map and a display of all of the photographs, many of which we couldn't install because there's hundreds of them. But this is really what America looks like. So this is our way of saying, let's really celebrate this country and the richness that it provides. We're not going to be whitewashed as we celebrate America.
0: That's right. This is the place where we talk about all the facets of American experience,
1: right.
0: Really.
1: Yep.
0: You say that this is not all of the photographs in this project. This is a selected group that
1: Yes.
0: have been pulled out for presentation here.
1: Yes, there's hundreds of award winners since 1983 or something.
0: Right.
1: We could only find space for 33 of the pictures. So we blew them up quite large. There's descriptions next to all of them. We have a list of all of the winners on the text wall in the building. but there's hundreds of

0: winners, and mm-hmm. they're all in a rotation on a TV screen as part of the exhibit as well.
1: And no doubt some of them have been at Centrum.
0: A very large number of them have been here, and we noted that on the text wall in red.
1: Yeah.
0: So you can see which of the award winners have actually been here, and it's it's quite a lot of them.
1: Yeah, I have to recommend a visit to see these. So to see these, you come into the main floor of Building 305 during business hours.
0: That's right.
1: Guess.
0: That's right.
1: And you come and walk through the hallway, and you can't miss them. They're large. They're colorful. They're really intriguing, and the story that each one tells is really worth it.
0: And this exhibit will be up through August 31st.
1: Oh, great.
0: And it's
1: so
0: free.
1: So it's not just limited to the festival weeks. Well, that's great. I'll probably replay this little description of this later in the
0: month. May I also just say that Tom, the photographer, and Barry, head of folk arts for the NEA, will be here on July 4th. Mm-hmm. They're here all week for Fiddle Tunes. They're going to do a public session on the 4th in the Wheeler Theater, which will be a PowerPoint presentation and a discussion about the work that they've done for 30 years.
1: Mm-hmm. Well, this is great. Thank you for organizing this and supporting all the amazing working people who make these things happen. You know, I've worked with the program managers for 14 years now, and they really do a great job.
0: In a way, they are the curators of these festivals.
1: Yeah,
0: I'm just the administrator.
1: Right.
0: But those are pretty plum jobs, and we're really lucky to have talented staff.
1: Right. And then all the way down to the tech services people. There's a whole crew of people.
0: Absolutely.
1: And some of them are places that where young people can get their toes into the into the business if they want to get where to learn here.
0: Right.
1: Yeah. Lifelong learning, that's what it's about. So, great. Okay, Rob Merman, thank you for everything you've done for 14 plus years and what you're going to do in the, as we see the buildings around us.
0: Well, thank you, Larry.
1: Get better. Rob Merman, the outgoing executive director of Centrum, he announced his sidestepping over into another role here at Centrum. And if you heard the first part of this interview about a week ago, here you heard him talk about the fact that he's taking over the job of supervising the renovation of so many of the buildings here that Centrum actually manages. Centrum is the central organization that manages a lot of the buildings that feature arts and services organizations. And Rob is going to be spearheading the renovation of so many buildings that are so old and need renovation. So much of it has been done already, but you'll be seeing it over the years. And Rob is stepping over to do that as soon as they find a replacement for him, which is not going to be easy to do, I think. So anyway, thank you for being with us here on KPTZ and supporting what we do in covering this wonderful cultural information, cultural events that are going around us all the time here, but especially in the summer, in the height of summer. So I'm gonna just go back to some more music. We talked about Rain and Giddens, of course. She started just with her group Click Carolina Chocolate Drops so a long time back, and I remember seeing them just doing a little casual outdoor concert here at Centrum in the early years of us doing KPTZ. And then she's gone on to become a worldwide superstar, really, in various arts. She's written an opera. She of course, continues to explore the history of African-American music, music that has been dismissed often by others. And she now, basically is a curator of a new understanding of that music and thinking of the value of it. That's what she'll be doing here with what she's calling Ran and Giddens Old Time Review. So it's going to go back a bit to what the Carolina Chocolate Drops used to do. And I'm going to just play a little bit of them, of her newest project with one of the people who's going to be here with her. I don't have the name with me right now, but let's listen to Ran and Giddens and Partner.

I made a mistake there and gave us a little more of Through Skagerrak, the Scandinavian trio of wonderful fiddlers. Can't get too much of them. But I was talking about Rhiannon Giddens, and I want to play another cut from her with a partner who's part of the group that she's going to be performing with, whose name is Justin Robinson. Very familiar old American folk song.

I love the atmospheric sounds at the beginning and the end of these cuts. It's like you're there with them on the porch, at people hanging around playing music, just like they're doing on the porches here at Fort Borden as I speak right now. Well, actually, a little later today. They're in class right now, this time of day. Oh, it's all so exciting. So much activity going on around great music. And when we're talking about fiddle music, to me, I can't do a show about fiddle music without getting some Irish in there. So I haven't seen this performer yet, but let's listen to... Liz, okay, I lost her name for a minute. Liz Hanley is performing here, Irish. And I believe it's Irish. So I will fill you in when we get back. But Liz Hanley.

0: Liz Hanley, who's going to be here on the Jubilee stage, which is the folding portable stage that Rob Berman talked about, if you heard him. She'll be on that stage in the middle of the day at 2:15 with Jefferson Hammer, who's been here before as a performer himself, and a totally amazing Irish figure in Irish music, Eamon O'Leary. They'll be here doing an Irish fiddle set. 2:15 on the Jubilee stage, which is the truck that turns into a stage on the green. I talked to a new host for us. You go by DJ Sienna, right? Okay.
1: Yes.
0: You're here.
1: Hi.
0: Sienna, when's your show now? Your show is relatively new. When's your show on?
1: Yeah, I'm every Tuesday night, 10 p.m. to 11:30. It's called The Scenic Route with Sienna, or The Scenic Route, mm-hmm. however you want to say it.
0: Any way you want. Yeah. So can you give me a sense of the kind of type of music you play, or is it all over the place?
1: Oh, goodness gracious. Yes. It's really hard. I chose to call it The Scenic Route because I didn't want to focus on one genre one type of music. So it really just depends on the week and my mood. Last night, I actually just did a special show for my dad. It's his birthday today. Shout out, Dad. So we played REM, Lucinda Williams, Lou Reed. It was all over the place, but it was definitely my dad vibes.
0: Well, that's the same vibes as our listeners, I'll tell you.
1: Yeah.
0: All of those artists you mentioned are people who were very, very popular when we play them.
1: It was a lot of fun. It was a lot of fun.
0: Well, I ran into you in the parking lot the other day, and we talked about the fact that I didn't know this, that you actually attended Voice Works, which was the festival last week.
1: Yes.
0: And you attended as a student, as a participant there.
1: I did.
0: And you were kind of shaking your head like you just thought it was kind of amazing.
1: Oh, yeah. Oh, yeah.
0: So I wanted to hear about participating in Voice Works from someone who knows about music and someone who plays music on KPTZ.
1: Yeah. Thanks so much for having me. Yeah. I just feel like my heart was opened. I mean, I think a lot of us DJs, that's why we're here. We love music so much. And I've just been trying to go towards music. And singing has always made me happy. And my friend convinced me to try it out. And I'm so glad she did. Thank you, Greta. Because my heart was open, and there's something so special about singing with groups of people. There's something so communal about it, and I feel like not only do we all yearn to find resonance with other people, whether that's through our voices or through instruments and music, I think our bodies are made for it. Our bodies are our instrument in a way. And so I just learned that like all voices are precious, and it really taught me a lot of specific technical things about singing, but also just how to be more open and courageous when it comes to singing. It was really special.
0: Do you play an instrument also? Or
1: I dabble a little bit in guitar, maybe a little ukulele, but I know like four chords on each of them, but that's enough to play a few songs, a good amount of songs, but mostly just singing, you know, in the shower and singing in the car. That was my only experience, but now I've got Voice Works under my belt.
0: Really? What can you give me a little snippet of what it's like to take one of these classes where you're being taught how to sing better by people who are real pros at it and really know what they're doing?
1: Yeah. Oh, goodness. It was really great because in the mornings you could pick one class that you kind of stuck with. So I picked a teacher. His name is Kari. Shout out, Kari. He amazing singer, but just an amazing soulful person.
0: I actually saw him at one of the early kind of insider concerts at the festival, and he just could wrap the audience of that of Wheeler Theater around his hands.
1: Yes,
0: he goes out and stands out and involves you. He knows about involving people in music that he puts forward.
1: 100%. I'm so glad you had that experience, because that's why I chose to go to his class. He got up there to introduce himself, and he was like, music is not a product. Music is something that's in all of us, and we're just here because we love it. And I mean, yes, artists deserve to be paid and get money, but there's a reason we can all, he just wanted to make music really accessible. And so I was with him throughout the week, and he just really helped build my courage. And with a group of beautiful people who we all kind of bonded and sang together. And then throughout the afternoons, you can kind of pick and choose, which classes you want to take. And they're sometimes more focused on different things. And so there, I took classes that I definitely felt a little out of my depth, harmonies and learning more about technical things when it comes to notes. But I'm really excited to learn more about identifying notes and chords when you're singing, but also classes that just kind of helped you build bravery and courage, which I think is a huge part. Mara Kay, who is an amazing vocal coach, I built the courage up throughout the week to take her class, the last class on Friday. And I really didn't think I was going to sing for her in front of everyone, but she got me to do it. And she just broke me open in a way that, I'm still trying to recover from.
0: She's amazing. She's been here for Voice Works and for blues, and this year she's coming to both. She'll be back at the Blues Festival.
1: Yay! I just love her.
0: And one thing that's really great is seeing the Blues in the Clubs event, where you roam around to the different rooms in the buildings, and it's like being at a great club.
1: Yeah.
0: Intimate performance. And Mara is a great friend of the station now, because
1: she just
0: loves being here.
1: Yeah.
0: And she we've made such good friends with her. So
1: speaking of presence, yeah, she has quite the presence. I just saw her up on stage and I was like, I want to be like her. And so she's great.
0: Yeah. She also taught, one of the things that she taught at the urging of Ferris Romero, the artistic director, is a class about musicals, about music from musicals. And she actually has a degree from the Boston Conservatory in musical theater. Yeah. I didn't even know that. That's one reason she has such a presence.
1: I sang I Dreamed a Dream from Les Miserables, and she...
0: That's pretty brave.
1: Oh my goodness, I still am reeling from it, but we were in the Wheeler Theater, and I was on stage, and she was on stage with me, but then she just kept backing up, and she was like at the back of the stage, and she was like, I want to hear you from all the way back here, and she was like, from your guts. She got me to like sing from my guts, and it was magical.
0: It's magical, and this happens for all of the festivals. That's happening in Fiddle Tunes around us. I'm sure if we got some students, we could pull them away from the jam session they're doing.
1: Yeah,
0: we could. They would tell you very similar. It's the way the music festivals here are set up.
1: There's a spirit. And what I just took away from it was just that I feel like such a beginner. But if you have a yearning to want music to be a bigger part of your life, that's all you need. Just follow that yearning. I felt so welcomed, even though I, in some classes, was a little bit out of my depth, you know. But it was just there was such camaraderie coming together.
0: What's so great about these festivals, most of them, there's no audition. You don't have to jump a hurdle in order to get into the class, except for the jazz. For the jazz okay. program, you have to do an audition tape because they have to. They can't start with people from the very beginning in 1 week.
1: Yeah, that's fair.
0: So the jazz has auditions and people get in, but you know, it's famous in the jazz thing. There's people there doing jazz music together from 15 to 80.
1: Wow.
0: You know, or 90. Yeah. Mm-hmm. You know, they're all working together.
1: Yeah. Well, and with VoiceWorks, you don't even need an instrument. Your body is your instrument.
0: Yeah, great. Well, one person, when we talked about it, you said you were really impressed by Lori Lewis, and she is a beloved teacher here, and she's a beloved figure in the folk music world.
1: Mm-hmm.
0: And I'd like to play a little bit of hers and
1: tell
0: me a little bit about it. Did you have interactions with her? Did you take a class
1: with
0: her? Yes.
1: Oh, my gosh. She was just so sweet and welcoming and and an expert. You can tell she's been doing this for a long time.
0: Yeah.
1: And it was the opening night of VoiceWorks. All the teachers were introducing themselves, and she came up last, and she played a song called Here Today. And I just feel like it encompasses VoiceWorks and my experience, because...
0: Guess what? I pulled that song up.
1: Yay.
0: Let's listen to
1: it. That's so perfect. Yes.
0: She is so amazing. I mean, she's... You know, she sat on stage. She's 75 now, and she was teaching a class. One of her classes was dealing with the maturing voice.
1: Yes,
0: that's what we all have to do who are up here in this place. But let's hear Lori Lewis. That's great that I have this song that
1: perfect.
0: You mentioned here today.

0: Thank you.
1: Lori Lewis, the wonderful Lori Lewis. Looking back at her life, looking back at her long career and her all the connections she's made over the years, and she, thank goodness, she comes to be with us during Voice Works often. And she could do fiddle tunes too. I'm not sure. I don't think she stayed for fiddle tunes though. And thank you to Sienna, for DJ Sienna, whose show was on Tuesday night. And she was a participant in Voice Works, as you heard. And boy, she got the Voice Works bug. And it was a great description of what it's like to participate in these festivals. Speaking of that, I want to play something that we got. Well, one thing I want to just want you to keep in mind, that is during this whole week, we've got a lot of people from Voice Works coming in to be on shows. Today at 1:30, Buzzy Donahue is going to be having Andrew and Aaron Heist, who were what are called Mighty Singing Pals, which are basically adjunct teachers during Voice Works. And they are, and Andrew himself is an assistant to Peter McCracken, the program manager of Voice Works and Fiddletunes. And he and his wife, Erin, are performers, are bluegrass, kind of modern bluegrass performers from Alaska. They're going to be on Buzzy's show at 1:30 today. And there are going to be other people. I mean, some people are bringing people in from the festivals that I don't even know about, and I'm supposed to be coordinating it. That's okay with me. Anyway, the artists come into the station and share their artistry and their spirit with you. I love it. One thing you can think about, one thing we talked about with Rob Berman was about this fabulous photo exhibit that's in the hallways in the main floor of 305. And the artists, the photographer and the publisher or the editor, I'm not sure, of the book about the winners of national awards for folk arts. They had a reception the other day. Unfortunately, I missed it. But they came in, at least the photographer, Tom Pitch, came in and spoke with John Kurtzer, one of our DJs, and someone who's very familiar with the folk life world. He's worked in it his whole career. And he did an interview with Tom about this exhibit, and it's going to be on Attention Please Monday at 12:30, and then repeated at 5:30, I believe. So keep your ears open for that. Attention Please this coming Monday, talking about this great exhibition on the main level of Building 305, where we are. I want to play for you something that is just a little surprise. This, again, comes out of having artists from the festivals come in and talk to our DJs. And so yesterday, if you heard Peter Robinson's great show Out of Nowhere from 3 to 5, you heard two artists in there with him. That one of them is a young woman. Actually, she's not that young, but Peter knows her as a young woman because she grew up next door to Peter Robinson here in Port Townsend. And her music partner that performed with her also spent a good part of her growing up in Port Townsend, so they feel really comfortable and happy to be here. They are Chloe Swantner and Kata Hostetter, and they have a duo together called The Binoculars, and they're performing at the Uptown Pub on Sunday, this Sunday from 7 to 9, and it's really going to be a kind of old-time pals. All their old friends from Port Townsend are going to be there. I'm sure it's going to be jammed, but they're really good. They're a duo, and they gave me permission to use the sound today of a piece of music that they did for Peter Robinson, an instrumental piece. It is the theme song, if you're a film nut, there it's the theme song, very familiar melody. I think the theme song from the film The Third Man, performed by Katja Hufstetter and Chloe Swantner.

0: when's the zither part
1: coming? Exactly.
2: Oh, that was wonderful. That is that was Katja Hofstetter and Chloe Swantner, two young women who grew up here, at least I know Chloe did her whole growing up, and Katja was here for a number of years, I believe. They're both located now in Brooklyn and having thriving music careers. Chloe actually has a luthier shop in Brooklyn. So, and Katja is all over the place, and she's an expert in Ethiopian music. She lived in Ethiopia for a while. She's an expert in Italian music and, of course, American traditional folk music. And they mentioned that they love film noir, so that's where they got the theme from the classic film, The Third Man. Well, I told you I'd play some more of this great Basque group. And one thing I wanted to let you know that's available, if you like this Basque folk music, it's wonderful. All the artists that you're seeing at these festivals, go over to Centrum Central, which is the little shop that's in one of the rooms on the main floor of Building 305, and you can get to it from the street side also. There's a sign that says Centrum Central. And one thing I found yesterday is the people in this band called Ospa, the Basque traditional musicians. They're actually not Basque themselves. They are, most of them are Americans who are in love with the Basque tradition of music. And they have a big box full of their CDs, and they ask for a donation if you want to take one of their CDs if you like this music. So that's the best bargain here in Centrum Central this year. But that shop is great. You're going to see music there by lots of people you've seen and you like, and lots of music from different cultures. So we're going to hear a little more before the end of the show. I only have 90 minutes. I could go all day on this stuff. So thank you for supporting us and supporting Centrum and supporting this amazing cultural network and web of port towns and arts and culture. Really exciting. And it's great to do radio in the middle of it. Let's hear Ospa again.

0: OSPA, OSPA, mostly Americans who have taken on the taken an interest to the music of the Basque peoples. Wonderful, wonderful music. They have a CD called OSPA that's available at the at Centrum Central on the main floor of Building 305. I got to go now. So we are KPTZ, and thank you so much for supporting us and supporting all the great stuff going on here.
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0: From New York, this is Democracy Now.
1: This is a fight of who belongs and who this administration wants to erase. And we won't let them do that. This victory is not the end. It is not the beginning. But it's a reflection and a pause.
0: The Supreme Court upholds birthright citizenship. President Trump says he'll go to Congress next. We'll speak to Columbia University historian May Nye. Then, in a loss for the civil rights of transgender Americans, the court upholds state bans on trans athletes participating in women and girls sports. We'll get reaction from the ACLU's Chase Strangio. Then the Supreme Court upholds mail-in ballots. But Trump continues to fight for Congress to pass the SAVE Act, which could disenfranchise millions of voters. We'll speak to Mother Jones reporter Ari Berman. And finally, ahead of July 4th, we'll talk about the fight over reparations in Evanston, Illinois, with Howard Law professor Justin Hansford.
2: After the city of Evanston established a reparations commission in 2021, that was one of the most influential around the country, the Donald Trump Department of Justice has sought to kill it. But here on the 250th anniversary of the nation's founding, we know that racial justice actually requires us to repair the injustices of the past.
0: All that and more coming up. Welcome to Democracy Now!, democracynow.org, The War and Peace Report. I'm Amy Goodman. In Venezuela, the confirmed death toll from last week's devastating twin earthquakes is nearing 2,000 people, though that number is expected to soar. On Tuesday, NASA researchers said a review of satellite images along the coast of La Guaira, near this epicenter of the June 24th earthquake, showed more than 58,000 buildings damaged or destroyed. Tens of thousands of people are still missing 1 week after the quake struck, with hopes fading that rescue teams will find remaining survivors trapped in the rubble. The United Nations warns displaced survivors are likely to face hunger and the spread of disease as the quakes have escalated. Venezuela's already dire humanitarian crisis, caused in part by harsh U.S. sanctions. Even before the earthquakes, aid groups estimate nearly 8 million people in Venezuela were already in need of urgent humanitarian support. The World Food Program is appealing for $50 million to provide food assistance to some 500,000 people in Venezuela over the next 3 months. Indirect technical talks between U.S. and Iranian teams got underway in Qatar today after Iran's top negotiator said his nation would not enter further high-level negotiations until the U.S. meets the terms of its memorandum of understanding with Iran. Mohammed Bakar Ghalibaf spoke on Iranian state television.
3: Even now that we are negotiating with America, we are not negotiating with a friend. We are negotiating with an untrustworthy enemy who will definitely take action against us whenever they find the opportunity. In truth, a person can negotiate well only if they are also prepared for war.
0: Ghalibaf added, Iran's guarantee of free passage through the Strait of Hormuz is only valid for 60 days and that Iran would never give up its rights to control the waterway under any circumstances. He called the Strait Iran's greatest instrument of power. Following those remarks, Iran's Navy said a commercial container ship ran aground in shallow waters as it tried to circumvent the normal shipping route through the Strait of Hormuz. Meanwhile, Israeli Defense Minister Israel Katz has threatened to bomb Iran for a third time, despite the Trump administration's apparent efforts at diplomacy. Israeli Prime Minister Benjamin Netanyahu met Tuesday with Israeli soldiers in southern Lebanon, telling his forces they would continue their occupation as long as Hezbollah poses a threat. It was his first visit to Lebanon since Israel invaded its northern neighbor March 2nd. Israeli attacks on Lebanon since then have killed over 4,000 people and have continued despite the U.S. ceasefire with Iran, which requires Israel stop bombing Lebanon and withdraw its forces. In Washington, D.C., the House of Representatives Tuesday rejected a war powers resolution seeking to limit President Trump's authority to involve U.S. forces in Israel's war on Lebanon. The measure was brought by Michigan Congresswoman Rashida Tlaib, the only Palestinian-American serving in Congress. It was rejected on a vote of 189.

0: Newspaper Israel Hayom reports the first site will open near Rafah within weeks and will be policed by a multinational force armed with so-called less lethal weapons. The report also stated Israel's military will continue expanding its control beyond the so-called yellow line agreed to in the U.S. brokered October ceasefire. Israel continues to violate the agreement on a daily basis. Republicans controlling the House Rules Committee have refused to allow a floor vote on a bipartisan amendment seeking to block the integration of the U.S. and Israeli militaries. The proposed U.S.-Israel Defense Technology Cooperation Initiative would accelerate U.S.-Israeli technology sharing, co-production of weapon systems and partnerships on the military use of artificial intelligence, biotechnology, and more. An amendment by California Democrat Ro Khanna and Kentucky Republican Thomas Massie would have removed the initiative from the 2027 National Defense Authorization Act. Congressmember Khanna spoke out Tuesday after Republican leaders refused to make the amendment eligible for debate.
1: This is unconscionable. They're not even giving us a vote on the amendment. Thomas and I will continue to fight to make sure we don't compromise American sovereignty.
0: The Supreme Court, in a 6-3 ruling Tuesday, rejected President Trump's attempt to abolish birthright citizenship, a right that's enshrined in the 14th Amendment of the U.S. Constitution. Trump signed an executive order on his first day back in office that declared children born in the U.S. to undocumented people or immigrant parents without permanent status would no longer be granted U.S. citizenship. Conservative Justices John Roberts, Amy Coney Barrett, and Brett Kavanaugh joined the three liberal justices in opposing Trump. Chief Justice Roberts wrote in the decision, quote, citizenship, then and now, was the right to have rights to freely participate in our political community. The framers of the 14th Amendment extended that promise to every freeborn person in this land. We keep that promise today, unquote. Immigrant rights advocates gathered at the steps of the Supreme Court. This is Illinois Democratic Congressmember Delia Ramirez, who's the daughter of Guatemalan immigrants.
2: I am the proud, proud daughter of Maria Elvira Ramirez Guerra, a Guatemalan immigrant who crossed the border pregnant with me. I am a citizen by birthright. I am an American, and every single person in this country, if you're born here, you're an American, period, punto, no exceptions. Am I right?
0: We'll have more on this story after headlines with Columbia University professor, historian May Nye, also a birthright citizen. In another major Supreme Court decision, justices ruled states can prohibit transgender student athletes from competing in women's and girls' sports teams, upholding bans in Idaho and West Virginia. Justices ruled unanimously that the state bans do not violate Title IX, the federal law against sex discrimination in education. They split 6-3 over whether the trans athlete bans are unconstitutional, with the conservative majority finding they do not run afoul of the 14th Amendment's Equal Protection Clause. The ruling was lauded by President Trump, who said on social media, big win. Senior counsel for ACLU's LGBTQ and HIV rights project, Joshua Block, said in a statement, quote, this is a heartbreaking ruling. The reality is that the equality of transgender women and girls takes nothing away from, in fact, promotes the equality of all women and girls. We'll have more on this story with the ACLU's Chase Strangio. In a major ruling on campaign finance, the Supreme Court has struck down a federal law that limited the amount of money that political parties can spend in coordination with a candidate for office. In their 6-3 ruling, the court's conservative justices wrote that coordinated expenditure limits violate the First Amendment. In a dissenting opinion, Justice Elena Kagan wrote, quote, the court ushers back in the same opportunities for quid pro quo corruption that the contribution limits were meant to check. She wrote. This comes as a new report by Public Citizen finds cryptocurrency, artificial intelligence, big tech and online betting corporations have collectively spent $294 million to influence federal elections in this election cycle. That's more than half the record $517 million that corporations have reported spending so far. In Colorado, 29-year-old Democratic socialist and first-time congressional candidate Milad Quirós has defeated 15-term incumbent Congresswoman Diana DeGette in the first congressional district primary. Kyros appears to have carried more than half of all votes.

0: votes in the three-way race to represent the Denver-based district. She won despite a flood of dark money spent to quash her campaign while supporting DeGette's reelection. That included funds indirectly funneled by the super PAC operated by the American-Israel Public Affairs Committee into outside spending groups, including pro-choice majority action. Milat Kiro spoke to his supporters at a raucous victory party Tuesday evening.
1: To Donald Trump and the oligarchy. We will not wait. We will not wait to abolish ICE and pass Medicare for all. We will not wait to put an end to the politics of the past, to get big money out of our politics, and to reject corporate PACs and AIPAC. And no, we will not wait to end the genocide in Palestine.
0: Also on Tuesday, Colorado Democratic Senator John Hickenlooper survived a strong primary challenge from progressive state Senator Julie Gonzalez, who was backed by the Democratic Socialists of America. In immigration news, hundreds of thousands of immigrant children facing deportation orders are having to represent themselves in court. That's according to the Vera Institute of Justice and Dropsite News, which looked at federal immigration data that showed more than 400,000 immigrant children have been forced to appear in court without legal representation. In related news, a federal court in Denver, Colorado, is the latest to oppose the Trump administration's efforts to indefinitely imprison immigrants, most of whom have no criminal records without access to a bond hearing. This is at least the fourth time a federal court has rejected Trump's mass detention policy. Advocacy groups have filed a complaint on behalf of dozens of immigrants who were deported from the United States to Ghana and then returned to their countries of origin despite their fears they could face torture or persecution. The complaint was filed with West Africa's top human rights court, accusing Ghana's government of complicity with the Trump administration in deporting the immigrants, some to the countries they had fled to and others left stranded in third countries to which they had no ties. The complaint involves 27 of at least 60 immigrants who've been deported to Ghana since September under Trump's so-called third country agreements. And thousands of people rallied in different regions of South Africa for another round of anti-immigrant demonstrations Tuesday. Vigilante violence against African immigrants has soared across South Africa in recent months, driving many people to flee in fear. Thousands of immigrants, most from Zimbabwe and Malawi, have requested consular support to evacuate South Africa as they're living in constant fear of violent harassment on the streets and attacks on their businesses by xenophobic groups. Among their targets is Princess Ajay, who grew up in South Africa since moving from Ghana as a toddler. She's been sleeping on the streets outside a government office in Durban since May when an anti-immigrant mob broke into her hair and beauty salon and looted it.
2: Always awake because we don't know when they're going to attack us again. They've been here twice, so we don't know when they're going to attack us again. So we can't all sleep. Some people sleep for a few hours. You wake up, we also have to sit and watch. I can't pay my rent in the shop. I can't pay my rent at home. I can't feed my child. I can't feed my family. Everything just went zero. My whole life just went zero.
0: And those are some of the headlines. This is Democracy Now!, democracynow.org, the War and Peace Report. I'm Amy Goodman. We begin today with a landmark Supreme Court ruling rejecting President Trump's attempt to end birthright citizenship. In a 6-3 ruling, the justices upheld birthright citizenship, reaffirming the principle that children born on U.S. soil are American citizens, a right enshrined in the 14th Amendment of the U.S. Constitution. The ruling strikes down President Trump's executive order from his first day back in office last year that declared children born in the U.S. to undocumented people or immigrant parents without permanent residency would no longer be granted U.S. citizenship. Chief Justice Roberts wrote in the decision, quote, citizenship, then and now, was the right to have rights to freely participate in our political community. The framers of the 14th Amendment extended that promise to every freeborn person in this land. We keep that promise today, unquote. Conservative Justices John Roberts, Amy Coney Barrett, and Brett Kavanaugh joined the three liberal justices in opposing Trump. But Justice Kavanaugh wrote he would strike down the executive order based on federal law, not the Constitution. In their dissents, conservative justices Clarence Thomas, Neil Gorsuch, and Samuel Alito Jr. called the decision a serious mistake that would open the door to so-called birth tourists. President Trump, who followed the case closely, even attended part of the oral arguments in person, said on social media, quote, the Supreme Court upheld birthright citizenship, which is too bad for our country, but we can easily make it up in Congress through legislation with the support of the president that has now been determined during this process. Congress should start today to work on ending expensive and unfair to our country birthright citizenship. They will have my complete and total support, the president wrote. Well, for more on this momentous decision and long history of struggle over birthright citizenship, we go to Southern Maryland, where we're joined by a birthright citizen, Mei Nye, Lung family professor of Asian American studies and professor of history at Columbia University, author of several books, including the award-winning Impossible Subjects, Illegal Aliens, and the Making of Modern America. Professor Nye, welcome back to Democracy Now! Start off by talking about the significance of the Supreme Court ruling upholding birthright citizenship.
3: Thank you, Amy, for having me. It's a pleasure to be here. This is a very important ruling. It upholds a constitutional principle that was set in after the Civil War, that all persons born in the U.S. are citizens of the U.S. It's extremely important because not only in upholding the Constitution, it puts a brake on President Trump's insane drive against immigrants to drive people out of the country and to deny them any rights while they're here.
0: So talk about exactly what this means for people. You yourself, is that right, a birthright citizen?
3: Yes, my parents are immigrants.
0: So talk about what this means at this point, and President Trump almost not skipping a beat in saying, okay, we'll just go to Congress then.
3: Well, Justice Kavanaugh opened that door for him, unfortunately. What it means right now is that despite all of the decisions and rulings and support for the Supreme Court for his program of mass deportations, ending immigration, ending asylum, ending temporary protective status, all of these measures against immigrants, this would have been the culmination of that campaign to deny birthright citizenship to the children of undocumented and temporary migrants. So it puts a brake on that agenda, and it also avoids, I think, what would be chaos in this country if that were to go into effect.
0: Explain what you mean with Justice Kavanaugh opening the door, and also talk about the House Speaker saying that they would take this up, although, of course, he dismissed Congress once again early yesterday.
3: Well, I think it's extremely unlikely that Congress could even pass such legislation. Maybe they could get some votes in the House where they have not been able to in the past. I don't think it could ever pass the Senate and would have to go through the Supreme Court again to see if it was constitutional. So I think it's a pipe dream, but this is a path that Trump will take to keep the issue alive and to keep fighting and to keep up his rhetoric against immigrants, especially people of color.
0: Professor Nye, you wrote a piece earlier this year for The Economist headlined, America's a Nation of Immigrants with a History of Exclusion. As we go into this 250th anniversary of the birth of the United States, can you talk about that history? What form the exclusion has taken? Are there moments where xenophobia recedes and where it, like this moment today, to say the least, rears its ugly head?
3: You know, all the discussion we're having right now about the 14th Amendment is really important for us to remember, because it is the importance of it is that it broke the tie between citizenship and race. And it laid the possibility, indeed the principle, that America is a multiracial democracy, not just for white people, not just for whites and blacks, but for all people. And that is the legacy of the Civil War and the 14th Amendment. Now, what happened, though, after the ratification of the 14th Amendment is that there were moves in the South to retake the South for white supremacy. And this was, by and large, supported by the Supreme Court in many decisions that eviscerated the meaning of citizenship for the freed black people. And this, as we know, culminated in 1896 with the Plessy decision, which created the legal fiction of separate but equal and enshrined segregation into the Constitution. Now, Wong Kim Ark, the decision that upholds birthright citizenship, is just 2 years after, 3 years after Plessy. So we have to ask what happened in between those two times. And as the Supreme Court eviscerated the 14th Amendment for black people, it also upheld Chinese exclusion laws, laws that refused naturalization to Chinese people, laws that said Chinese could be deported without any due process whatsoever. And so we have simultaneously going on in the Supreme Court an evisceration of black civil rights and a strong exclusionary agenda aimed at Chinese, but actually put into the foundations of our immigration policy. These exclusions are potentially used against all immigrants. So these are part of the long struggle to reinterpret the 14th Amendment so that it mainly serves corporations. You know, we have the emergence of the corporation as a legal person with rights under the 14th Amendment. So people are dropped to the background, and we have the power of business and money now taking over the rights of the 14th Amendment.
0: I want to go to the grandson of Wong Kim Ark, Norman Wong, who celebrated the Supreme Court decision upholding birthright citizenship in San Francisco.
4: Wong Kim Ark's victory ensured that people like me and millions of others would be recognized as fully American, not as outsiders in the country of our birth. His case transformed the 14th Amendment from the words on paper into living promise. Today, that promise is still being tested. Birthright citizenship is not just a legal principle. It's a statement about who we are as a nation. It affirms that America is not defined by bloodlines or exclusion, but shared values and equal rights. This is Wong Kim Ark's legacy. This is my legacy. It is our legacy.
0: As we wrap up, Professor Nye, the significance of who Norman Wong's grandfather was, and as we move into July 4th, as everyone is celebrating history, what that history is all about.
3: You know, Wong Kim Ark, and that statement by his descendant is a wonderful statement about the principle of birthright citizenship. But let's be reminded that why did the Supreme Court uphold birthright citizenship in 1898 at a time when it was rolling back civil rights for black people? I think one of the things in the ruling of Wong Kim Ark that is important is that they said, if we deny birthright citizenship to Chinese Americans, we deny it to all the Europeans and their descendants in this country. And they had their eye on the fact that immigration was on an uptick from Europe in the 1880s and 1890s, and they wanted to protect those people. Today, we have a very different country, and it's not just Europeans and their children who enjoy birthright citizenship, but the children of all immigrants. And that is a different country today, and that difference is what the president and his administration is trying to attack.
0: May Nye, Lung Family Professor of Asian American Studies, Professor of History at Columbia University, author of a number of books, including Impossible Subjects, Illegal Aliens in the Making of Modern America. Coming up, the Supreme Court upholds state bans on trans athletes in women's and girls sports. We'll speak with the ACLU's Chase Strangio. We'll also talk to Mother Jones reporter Ari Berman about the Supreme Court ruling on mail-in ballots and President Trump's continuing to push for the Save America Act. Stay with us.

0: Small Things by Cassie Velaza. This is Democracy Now!, democracynow.org. I'm Amy Goodman. In another major Supreme Court decision, justices ruled states can prohibit transgender student athletes from competing in women's and girls' sports, upholding bans in Idaho and West Virginia. Justices ruled unanimously the state bans don't violate Title IX, the federal law against sex discrimination in education. They split 6-3 over whether the trans athlete bans are unconstitutional, with the conservative majority finding they do not run afoul of the 14th Amendment's Equal Protection Clause. The ruling was lauded by President Trump, who said on social media, big win. Senior counsel for the ACLU's LGBTQ and HIV rights project, Joshua Block, said in a statement, quote, this is a heartbreaking ruling. The reality is that the equality of transgender women and girls takes nothing away from and, in fact, promotes the equality of all women and girls, unquote. For more, we're joined by Chase Strangio, co-director of the ACLU's LGBTQ and HIV project. In December of 2024, Chase made history as the first openly trans attorney to present oral arguments at the U.S. Supreme Court. He joins us here in New York. Welcome back to Democracy Now!, Chase. Explain these two Supreme Court rulings.
1: Yeah, so I think it's important for people to understand just one big picture point here, which is that we have before the Supreme Court this decision about trans athletes' participation in sports, and the court is making a ruling on both Title IX, which is the federal law that prohibits sex discrimination in education, and the Equal Protection Clause. And, of course, this is a precedential legal system. So if the court is offering a constrained reading of these statutory protections and constitutional protections, it's going to impact everyone, not just trans people. And so I just want to start with that. And then on the Title IX piece of the ruling, with sports, Congress passed an additional statute called the Javits Amendment, which does give a lot more leeway when it comes to the ways in which sports can be regulated. And so the court confined its Title IX ruling to the context of sports and, in essence, said that if we accept the premise that sex means sex assigned at birth, that this is a potentially reasonable way to manage the context of sports, which are zero sum. It's a very narrow Title IX ruling. On equal protection, we have the split in the court, in essence, saying that it doesn't violate the Equal Protection Clause of the 14th Amendment. Again, we're dealing with the 14th Amendment before this court to exclude categorically trans women and girls from women's sports. And that is obviously a devastating ruling, but again, very much cabined to the context of sports.
0: Put this into the broader context of intensifying attacks against the trans community and other decisions by the Supreme Court.
1: Yeah, I mean, I think we have to understand the way in which sports in particular was being used as a way to vilify trans people with two ultimate objectives, both from the Trump administration and from states around the country. The first is that there is an effort that we're seeing escalate to push trans people out of public life, out of our schools, out of our workplaces. And sports was hopefully going to be the wedge that conservatives used for a broad legal ruling that legitimized those efforts. And also, especially from the Trump administration, we're seeing attacks on trans people and as immigrants as part of the administration's central goal of expanding executive power and increasing the legitimacy of the Trump administration's authority over every aspect of our bodily autonomy and everyday life.
0: I want to turn to one of the plaintiffs in the case. This is Becky Pepper Jackson of West Virginia. Speaking when she first filed her lawsuit, at the time she was just 11 years old.
2: I first tried out for a school sport my sixth grade year for cross country. Everyone in my family is runners, so it was nice to get like help from them. I originally wanted to try out for the long distance team because that's what I had known and loved from cross country and running with my family. But my coach told me that if I were to just go for long distance, I wouldn't have made the team because it was much more competitive during track season. So she encouraged me to try shot put and discus, which, as it turned out, I really loved. Being able to compete alongside my peers was really fun for me because it taught me teamwork. I made a lot of friends, but most of all, I just had fun, and that's all I wanted to do. When my mom told me about the fact that I wouldn't be able to play the sports that I love, I was devastated. I asked my mom what my options were, and they said that we could talk to the ACLU and Lambda Legal, and that's when we filed our lawsuit with them.
0: Becky Pepper Jackson is now a 15-year-old high school sophomore. She recently won first place in the shot put at the state high school track and field championships and came in fourth in a discus competition in May. The state governor criticized her win, writing on social media, quote, "The state track and field championship confirms the fundamental unfairness of letting boys compete in girls' sports," unquote. Becky Pepper Jackson is believed to be the only person in the entire state the ban applies to. If you can respond to who Becky is and the significance of this and this issue of the focus on going after trans athletes, I heard Illinois Governor Pritzker yesterday saying about the Supreme Court ruling, "We have three trans athletes that this affects of over 100,000 athletes."
1: Yeah, we're talking about an incredibly small number of athletes. There is Becky in West Virginia, and there's one athlete in Idaho. So that's two people. And again, Becky was 11 years old when she filed her lawsuit. She transitioned before she ever went through puberty. In 2021, when that lawsuit was filed, the rhetoric was very much about this so-called unfairness was about going through an endogenous, typical male puberty. Well, guess what? Becky never went through that puberty. Becky has all the typical characteristics of someone assigned female at birth. And she was terrible at running. She could not make the team and was told, "You should become a thrower. She works hard. She every single day." And here she is being demonized just for trying to participate with her friends.
0: And as we wrap up, can you talk about the other athlete, Lindsay Hickox in Idaho?
1: Lindsay Hickox also, she wanted to play on a club intramural team in college. We're talking about the least competitive context you could imagine, and she just wanted to be a part of her collegiate experience. Both Becky and Lindsay just wanted to be part of teams, and here we are demonizing them when we have serious problems in this country.
0: So where do you go from here, Chase, with your work?
1: We continue to fight. Look, these are devastating rulings from the Supreme Court, both this term and last term. And yet in the lower courts, we're still achieving important victories that are delaying some of the most egregious harms from the Trump administration's attack on trans people. So in and out of the courtroom, we keep fighting. But we need people to understand that their freedom is bound up in ours. These rulings will affect them, too. And so if we aren't mobilizing together, then we're going to get these constrained interpretations of our civil rights protections. And ultimately, that's going to serve the Trump administration's objectives to ultimately make all of our lives more constrained and less free.
0: Chase Strangio, co-director of the ACLU's LGBTQ and HIV project. In December of 2024, Chase made history by becoming the first openly trans attorney to present oral arguments at the U.S. Supreme Court for United States versus Scrimeti. This is Democracy Now!, democracynow.org. I'm Amy Goodman. In another major Supreme Court ruling this week, justices voted 5-4 to uphold a Mississippi law that allows mail-in ballots to be counted up to 5 days after an election, as long as they're postmarked by Election Day. A ruling overturning the law could have seen hundreds of thousands of voters disenfranchised in future elections due to postal delays or because they live in remote rural locations. A New York Times review of the 2024 election found at least 725,000 such ballots. Chief Justice John Roberts, Justice Amy Coney Barrett joined with the liberal justice to make the majority. The ruling is a blow to President Trump, who sought to limit voting by mail, even though he himself votes by mail, while promoting conspiracy theories about mail-in ballots. Speaking to reporters in the Oval Office Monday, President Trump criticized the court's decision.
3: Well, because of the mail-in ballot ruling, which was a little bit surprising, gives people more time to vote illegally, let's say. But the SAVE Act is even more important, and that's the right. Do you have to be a citizen of our country? Okay, you have to show you're a citizen of our country, called citizenship. Or that was a ruling that was, I think it was very detrimental to honest elections.
0: In his dissent, Justice Alito echoed some of President Trump's rhetoric linking mail-in voting with election fraud. He wrote, quote, Today's decision leaves open opportunities for voter fraud that may further undermine Americans' faith in the integrity of this country's elections. Diverse sources have recognized that mail-in ballots increase the potential for fraud, he said. For more, we're joined by Ari Berman, national voting rights correspondent for Mother Jones. His latest article is headlined in a rare blow to Trump. The Supreme Court just saved mail-in voting for now. Another recent piece, how Democrats can still win the redistricting war by 2028. Ari, welcome back to Democracy Now! Start off with the Supreme Court upholding mail-in voting.
4: Well, hi, Amy. Thank you for having me back on the show. It was a rare victory for voting rights and a rare victory for voting rights against Donald Trump. And basically what the Supreme Court did is it upheld these grace periods for mail ballots so that if your ballot is postmarked by Election Day, it can be counted, in the case of Mississippi, up to 5 days earlier. The laws vary in different states. But just to contradict what President Trump said, it's not delaying the election. The election is still taking place on Election Day. It's just giving people more time for their votes to be counted if there are things like postal delays, which we saw in 2020. And so it was a big deal because a ruling the other way could have disenfranchised hundreds of thousands of voters and injected chaos into the midterms. And so that's not going to happen now. It was still very disturbing, however, to hear Justice Alito and four of the conservative justices really echo a lot of Trump's lies about mail voting and claim that mail voting leads to voter fraud, which every study shows it does not. And so even though this was a victory for voting rights, my fear is that this is going to embolden Republicans to double down on their efforts to try to get rid of mail voting, including the Save America Act, Trump's a sweeping voter suppression bill, which he seems desperate to go to any lengths to try to pass.
0: I mean, Oregon votes completely by mail. Is that right, Ari?
4: Yeah, Oregon votes completely by mail. Washington votes completely by mail. California uses mail voting in large numbers. Lots of Republican-controlled states use mail voting in large numbers. Alaska, for example, Utah, for example. There's study after study after study that shows that mail voting is safe and secure. And a lot of Republicans use mail voting in places like Florida, in places like Arizona. Trump himself has voted by mail most recently in a special election in the spring. And so basically, smart Republican strategists don't want to end mail voting. But the fact is that President Trump is obsessed with this issue. He blames mail voting for the reason why he lost in 2020, even though that's not actually why he lost. And so mail voting is just one of a number of different options that people have to vote. You can vote by mail. You can vote early. If you still want to vote the traditional way, you can vote in person on Election Day. And giving voters those options is what leads to increased voter turnout. There's no evidence of voter fraud from mail voting. And it's really just unfortunate that not just the president, but justices on the Supreme Court are now echoing so many of these MAGA lies about mail voting.
0: In the wake of the court's ruling, President Trump again pushed for the passage of the SAVE Act. He posted on social media, quote, "There's only one reason to oppose cheating," he said. And he goes on to say, in a time when there is a powerful communist movement taking place in our country, one more dangerous in World War One, World War Two, Pearl Harbor, September 11th, all Democrats and our five Republican Senate holdouts must vote to save our country, he said. He has also called passing the SAVE Act a national emergency. Of course, what he's talking about in what is more dangerous than 9/11 and World War One and World War Two and Pearl Harbor are democratic socialists winning in this country. But can you explain what the SAVE Act is, even as Speaker Johnson just dismissed the House of Representatives?
4: Yeah, so the entire SAVE Act is predicated on a lie, which is that there's widespread voter fraud in elections, which there is not, and specifically that non-citizens are voting in large numbers in elections, which is demonstrably untrue. And so the entire thing is based on a lie, but it would do a number of things. It would not just require a voter ID to cast a ballot, which 21 million Americans don't have a current driver's license, but it would require, for example, proof of citizenship to register to vote. So you'd have to have a passport or a birth certificate to be able able to register to vote. These are things that people don't carry around with them on a regular basis. It would make voter registration much more difficult. You'd have to register to vote at an elections office, which means that you could no longer register to vote online or by mail or at the DMV or all the places that people normally register. It has been expanded to essentially end mail-in voting, which would disenfranchise millions of voters. So it really is a MAGA fever dream of all the worst things that President Trump wants to do on voting in one bill. And I think there's a reason why it hasn't passed even a Republican-controlled Congress, because even a number of Republicans believe this goes too far. And by the way, it would hurt a lot of Republican constituencies as well. Rural voters, voters who vote by mail, voters who have changed their names and their birth certificate is different than their other documents. They could all be disenfranchised as well. So this bill is predicated on a lie, but it would disenfranchise tens of millions of voters if it became law.
0: In a major ruling on campaign finance, as we wrap up, Ari, the Supreme Court struck down a federal law that limited the amount of money that political parties can spend in coordination with a candidate for office. It was a 6-3 ruling. The court's conservatives wrote coordinated expenditure limits violate the First Amendment. But Justice Elena Kagan wrote, the court ushers back in the same opportunities for quid pro quo corruption that the contribution limits were meant to check, unquote. This comes as a new report by Public Citizen finds cryptocurrency, artificial intelligence, big tech and online betting corporations have collectively spent nearly $300 million to influence federal elections in this election cycle alone. Ari.
4: Well, what it means is it's a continuation of the Citizens United decision from 2010 that gave billionaires far more power to spend unlimited sums in money. And the cost of campaigns has skyrocketed since then. And this is going to give billionaires even more influence in the political process, because now they're going to be able to give money directly to parties. They can give a lot more to parties than they can give to candidates. And that money is going to be routed back in support of candidates. And so if you're a billionaire that wants to have a big impact, you not only can give to a super PAC now, you can give millions of dollars to a political party, and that's essentially going to support candidates. Whereas before, there were limits on how candidates could coordinate with these parties. And so more dark money is going to flood the system. More billionaire money is going to flood the system. This is another way that the Supreme Court has put its thumb on the scale to help Republicans in the midterms, because Republicans have more money in these party committees than Democrats do right now. And they said this violates the First Amendment, but what's going to happen is it's going to lead to more outright corruption. If you're an Elon Musk, for example, that wants to have influence on an administration, you're now going to have another avenue in which you can donate tens of millions of dollars, and that's going to now directly support political candidates. And so it's just another distressing example of how the Supreme Court has flooded the system with more billionaire dark money.
0: Ari Berman, national voting rights correspondent for Mother Jones, will link to your pieces, among them in a rare blow to Trump. The Supreme Court just saved mail-in voting for now. Coming up on this 250th anniversary of the United States, we talk about the fight over reparations in Evanston, Illinois, and how that fits into this look back at history. We'll speak to Howard Law professor Justin Hansford. Stay with us.

0: High Fly by the late, great pianist and composer Randy Weston. To see his music, listen to it, and watch our interview, you can go to democracynow.org. This is Democracy Now! I'm Amy Goodman. The Department of Justice is attempting to sabotage a major victory for reparative justice in Evanston, Illinois, that compensates victims of historic housing discrimination. In 2021, the Evanston City Council agreed to pay Black residents and their descendants reparations up to $25,000 for property down payments, mortgages, and other related fees, making it the first U.S. city to adopt such a measure. For decades, Black residents of Evanston were subjected to redlining and other forms of housing discrimination, which prevented them from obtaining bank loans to purchase property. The reparations program is being funded through donations and revenue from a local tax on recreational marijuana sales. But last month, the Trump administration joined a lawsuit filed by the conservative advocacy group Judicial Watch, attempting to halt the program, claiming its race-based criteria are unconstitutional. Assistant Attorney General Harmeet Dhillon of the Department of Justice's Civil Rights Division said in a statement, quote, "There are sound ways for a city to remedy past discrimination or direct resources to its most vulnerable citizens and neighborhoods. Simply handing out money based on race, however, is not the answer. It's race discrimination, pure and simple, and it's illegal," he said. Defenders of Evanston's reparations program are fighting back. And ahead of the 250th anniversary of the founding of the United States, racial justice advocates are looking at Evanston as an opportunity to redress historical grievances. For more, we go to Bethesda, Maryland, where we're joined by Justin Hansford, Howard University law professor, scholar, activist, founding director of the Ogletree Reparative Bar Association. He's been on the front lines of the legal battle for reparations as the author of Jailing a Rainbow, The Unjust Trial and Conviction of Marcus Garvey. Professor Hansford, welcome back to Democracy Now! Put what's happening in Evanston in the context of this 250th anniversary of the United States.
1: Sure. Happy to be here, Amy. Well, what's happening in Evanston right now is a trend sweeping the country. We have over 20 cities, five states, California, New York, Illinois, Maryland, Washington, Massachusetts is on the rise. Cities and states around the country starting to explore the concept of reparative justice. And that includes looking at the sweep of history in their city, in their town, in their state, and trying to find a way to make things right and pursue racial justice. Here in Evanston, we saw one of the more groundbreaking examples of that. We had a city that did the research and did an investigation, found itself guilty of engaging in redlining, zoning, deed restrictions that confined Black residents from 1919 to 1969 in just one part of the town, ultimately resulting in them being dispossessed from opportunities to gain equity and build wealth throughout half of the 20th century. And so the city decided to create a program to provide redress for those people to the tune of $25,000. For direct descendants, and now the Department of Justice is seeking to intervene in a lawsuit that wants to stop people from making things right in that city.
0: And how do you respond to Assistant Attorney General Harmeet Dhillon of the Department of Justice's Civil Rights Division? She said there are sound ways for a city to remedy past discrimination. This isn't one of them, essentially.
1: Right. Well, it's a misreading of the record. She implies that people are just giving out reparations on the grounds of race. But we saw here that there was a report done, an impact study that actually we at the Howard University Thurgood Marshall Center helped to produce that showed specifically in detail that this was a intentional campaign that the city was involved in. And the city admitted to those facts. And the city itself is tying very specifically a remedy to the harms that it found in that report. And if you look at, you know, Students for Fair Admissions against Harvard, the 2023 Supreme Court case, even though that case sought to end diversity programs, it very explicitly said that you can seek to remedy past harms if you detail the specific harms in a report that allows you to narrowly tailor the remedy to those harms. So what we're seeing here is another situation where the 14th Amendment and the Fair Housing Act, which is what the government is using to try to say that this this program is illegal and unconstitutional, these things that were part of the effort to reconstruct our country after the Civil War, some of the greatest racial justice tools in our 250-year history in the United States, are being used as a sword against us. What was designed to shield people from racial injustice is now being used as a weapon. So it's a terrible way to bring in the 250th anniversary.
0: Robin Ruth Simmons, who spearheaded Evanston's reparations program and now chairs the Evanston Reparations Committee, criticized the Trump administration efforts, saying, quote, "This lawsuit is designed to intimidate and discourage other communities that are beginning their process of reparations inspired by what Evanston has done." Simmons added Trump's lawsuit is, quote, "an attack on the revived hope that Black communities have felt having a path through a hyper-local process to reparations," unquote. In 2021, Democracy Now! Spoke to Robin Ruth Simmons, who was then an Evanston City Council member. She explained what Evanston achieved for Black residents impacted by historic housing discrimination.
2: What we passed on this last Monday was the first disbursement or the first remedy, which is going to be in the form of a housing remedy, $25,000 direct benefits to eligible Black residents for home equity, home wealth, acquisition or purchase, any type of improvement, but something that will build wealth through home equity. And I have to say that in 2002, under the leadership of Judge Lionel Jean Baptiste, who was the second ward alderman at the time, our city passed a resolution in support of H.R. 40. So we've been working towards this for some time in Evanston.
0: So that's Robin Ruth Simmons. And Professor Hansford, if you can also put this in the context of President Trump at this point refusing to sign off on a bipartisan housing bill, since housing is such a critical issue for people across this country. Now, that is different from what's happening in Evanston. At least at this point, he is.
1: Right. Well, you know, it's all connected because we know that throughout the 20th century and into the 21st century, housing has been the primary way that families have built wealth. And we are in a country where there is a 10 times as much wealth in the white community as there is in the Black community. And that's not there through luck or hard work or through intelligence. But that gap is a result primarily of this type of dispossession on the grounds of housing. And you have stories of Evanston, like the stories of Lewis Weathers, who is a Korean War veteran who came back in 1959 ready to buy a home for his family, but was forced into this contract that ensured that he would never actually own his home, never actually build equity, never ever have an opportunity to build wealth. And now this program is allowing his son to inherit at least some type of remedy where the son might have inherited a home, equity, been able to help build generational wealth. Now there is an effort, at least by the city, to make things right for that family. And that's just an example of what could be happening and will be happening all across the country. And I just want to just add really quickly that what Robin Ruth Simmons said, and we feel that she is essentially the one of the leaders of this reparations movement, the Rosa Parks, if you will, of this movement. The effort to bring a lawsuit to stop this particular program is meant to send a message to programs and cities and states around the country that this is something that is dangerous or illegal. I want to send a message to also and say that we have your back. At the Ogletree Reparations Bar Association, we are fighting back. We're building an army of lawyers to fight these battles. We want to make sure that everyone knows that it is constitutional to pursue reparations in the United States under the U.S. Constitution.
0: I want to go back again a few years to 2021 when we spoke to the actor and activist Danny Glover, who served on the National African American Reparations Commission. In 2019, he testified before the House of Representatives in favor of reparations. This is Danny commenting on the reparations effort in Evanston.
3: I mean, we can't tell you how. I mean, there's no way to express how significant this is. It's part of this, the multiplicity of expressions by local communities. I mean, and we talk about this on a local level. Imagine how that resonates beyond Evanston, Illinois. Imagine the kind of discourse that happens, the discussions in community by ordinary citizens about reparation.
0: So that's the legendary actor Danny Glover. It's just been revealed today publicly on the Today Show that he's been living with Alzheimer's for a number of years. For people to see all our interviews with Danny, you can go to democracynow.org. But Professor Hansford, if you can comment on what he says, and as we wrap up in this last minute, to also put it in a global perspective, Ghana has recently introduced a UN resolution calling for reparations throughout the diaspora for the legacies of the transatlantic slave trade.
1: Yes, that's correct, Amy. And that resolution received over 123 yes votes in support of the reparations movement. 50-some-odd countries stood to the side, and only three countries voted no, those countries being the U.S., Israel, and Argentina. So what we're seeing right now is a global consensus that this is the right thing to do. And when reparations for many years has been seen as some sort of marginal, radical program. The truth of the matter is, when you look at the world, what is radical is the effort to try to fight these programs, to try to turn back the clock, and to try to ignore the inevitability of history. And I actually, in addition to what Danny Glover said, I want to also assert that I believe that reparations is what justice will look like in the 21st century all across the world, because it is a way to redefine for our people what it means to do the right thing. It's a way to provide deterrence in a world that is in desperate need of it, and we need to move forward with this program expeditiously.
0: Justin Hansford, Howard University law professor on the front lines of the legal battle for reparations. Thank you for being with us. Tune into our July 3rd special with, and happy birthday to Isis Phillips. I'm Amy Goodman.

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1: This is KPTZ FM 91.9 in Port Townsend, Washington. I'm Nigel O'Shea, bringing you news and commentary from the Jefferson County Beacon for Wednesday, July 1st, 2026. After a five-year journey marked by pandemic closures, grant setbacks, and persistent advocacy, Gathering Place has poured the foundation for its permanent home, a milestone the organization celebrated last Friday with the legislators who helped secure critical state funding. The foundation slab at 710 Aurora Loop in the Port Townsend Business Park was completed by Van Ness Construction with contractor Neil Nielsen overseeing the project and architect Jim Rosansky designing the sustainable, energy-efficient 3,800-square-foot facility. On June 26, Representative Steve Theringer and Senator Mike Chapman from the 24th District toured the site, meeting participants and staff at the location just past Goodwill and east of the Duck Pond. The crowd was in high spirits, with participants singing Margaritaville as they celebrated the long-awaited progress. The event marked the culmination of a legislative push that began when a direct appropriation application authored by board member Steve Kemper resulted in a $475,000 award in March, funding roughly half the construction costs. Gathering Place has served adults with developmental and other disabilities in Port Townsend since July 11, 1994. They have operated from several locations over the years, including the Jefferson County Rec Center, Point Hudson Duplex, the Fairgrounds Art Building, and the Fred Lewis Scout Cabin. The organization was founded by Linda and Bob Ferris in memory of their daughter Megan, whose life with disabilities inspired a vision for a place where adults could learn, create, and belong. What began as a small gathering of friends has grown into a beloved community cornerstone offering weekly programs in art, culinary skills, music, and movement, and the popular Yummy Dog Biscuit Bakery Job Training Program. The new building will also serve as a lasting memorial to Megan. The need for a permanent space became apparent more than 5 years ago as the organization outgrew its temporary quarters. In 2021, Gathering Place applied for a grant from the Dan Thompson Memorial Developmental Disabilities Community Service account named for a Microsoft employee with Down syndrome. After searching for a permanent location for nearly 3 years, the organization finally completed the extensive paperwork in May 2025, just before the Dan Thompson grant expired in June. The Department of Social and Health Services terminated the grant, believing Gathering Place could not meet the completion timeline. Pushing forward, Kemper authored the Direct Appropriation Request, a provision that allows specific nonprofits to apply directly to state representatives that ultimately succeeded. Through an earlier community capital campaign, which had already raised $175,000, there were enough funds to begin construction in May 2026. The organization is currently waiting for the state appropriation to become available. Participants are especially excited about the expanded area for new activities, a dedicated art space, a great new layout for making dog biscuits, and the return of organic gardens. During Friday's visit, Linda Ferris presented the legislators with, quote, magic garden fairy wands, end quote, crafted by participants, which cast rainbows when sunlight shines through them, a sparkling reminder of the happy faces and joyful days ahead when the building is finished. Ferris said, quote, it's a dream come true, end quote. Structural insulated panels, walls used to build the structure, are scheduled to arrive July 2nd. Gathering Place still needs $350,000 to complete the building. The organization is grateful for any support from the community for its adult friends with developmental disabilities. For more information, visit gppt.org. Thanks to everyone who came out to visit the Beacon and KPTZ at this year's Preparedness Day. Community safety and democracy are only possible when people turn out to meet their neighbors. Thanks to the Production Alliance and everyone who turned out to take part in community preparedness. 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This is Nigel O'Shea. Thanks so much for listening.

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Here are today's events. The Port Townsend City Council Infrastructure and Development Committee will meet today at 3 p.m. in the City Council Chambers at City Hall. This meeting is open to the public. This is also a reminder that all city and county offices will be closed on Friday in observance of Independence Day on Saturday. The Wednesday Port Townsend Farmers Market will be open today from 3 until 6 p.m. on Lawrence and Tyler Streets in Uptown. This is in addition to the Saturday Farmers Market in Port Townsend from 9 a.m. until 2 p.m. and the Sunday Chimicum Market, which is open from 10 a.m. until 2 p.m. Please support your local farmers markets. There are four food banks open today in Jefferson County. The Brennan Food Bank is in the Booster Club building at 151 Corey Street and is open from 10 until 1. The Quilcene Food Bank has moved to its new home at the Masonic Hall at 170 Herbert Street. It's open from 11 to 2. The Tri-Area Food Bank is located across the street from the Bob Bates Little League fields in Chimicum. It's open from

0: film classic The Conversation, and the Wes Anderson tribute continues with Asteroid City on Friday, Saturday, and Sunday. The Rose Theater will be open Wednesdays through Sundays, and Wednesdays are 2-for-1 ticket days at the Rose. Go to rosetheater.com for tickets and showtimes. There will be taproom trivia at the Keg and I in Chimicum from 6:30 until 8 p.m. There's also barroom bingo tonight to support local charities at the Hilltop Tavern in Port Townsend from 7 to 10. And coming up tomorrow, there will be music trivia Thursday night at the Uptown Pub starting at 8. The Mississippi Hot Dogs will be at Taps. There will be an open mic night at the Crazy Otter and line dancing with Bailey B. at Finn River. Harbor Jazz plays at the Bishop Bottle Shop, and there will be Roots Fusion Dance at Bridget's Loft from 7 to 9:30. And coming up later this week, on Saturday, July 4th, you can celebrate democracy with Indivisible Port Townsend at Kai Tai Lagoon at 1 and sign waving on East Sims Way until 3. Celebrate our 250th Independence Day as a community gathered in solidarity and peace. There are no public fireworks displays in Jefferson County. There will be shows in Sequim, Kingston, Oak Harbor, and Freeland. Lil Wire will play a special 4th of July concert at Taps in Fort Worden from 6 until 9 p.m. There's also more live music this weekend, including LaRovia at the Alcohol Plant on Friday, Dave and Friends at Taps in Fort Worden. Also on Friday night, there will be swing dancing with the Jonathan Doyle Trio at Finn River and Wax on Water as local DJs play vinyl hits on the Tyler Street Plaza. On Saturday, Panda Conspiracy will bring their rock, ska, and funk party to Finn River, and Sagebrush will play Honky Tonk Western at the Hilltop Tavern. Also on Saturday, David Pablo Cohn will be at Vintage by Port Townsend Vineyards, and there will be Saturday Sounds at the Bishop Bottle Shop. On Sunday, Intensive Porpoises will bring their groove to Finn River, and you can catch Abracadabra Trip at Taps. You can finish out the weekend with a special show of the Binoculars at the Uptown Pub. For more information, tickets, and showtimes, go to mycityscene.com. And that's it for the community calendar. 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
4: Amanda Milholland here with the Market Beat, your weekly report fresh from the Jefferson County Farmers Markets. Today, I'm reporting to you live from the Port Townsend Wednesday Farmers Market, uptown on Tyler Street from 3 to 6 p.m. every Wednesday in the same location as our Saturday market. But the Wednesday market is unique. It has its own flavor. It's a smaller market, but it's also got a lot of things going for it that are really sweet, and you can only experience them if you come to the market and check it out. That said, I want to give you a little taste of the different things that you can expect at your Wednesday Farmers Market. First, we're going to chat with our market manager, Lindsay. And Lindsay, I'd love you to tell us a couple things that are unique to this market just happening here on our Wednesday market.
5: Well, our Wednesday market, we have a frequent shopper card. So on Wednesdays only, come up to the market booth and get your frequent shopper card. I will punch it with a little punch stamp punch on

0: Every time you come up here, you'd come 8 times and you get a $5 market token. In addition, we're also running a monthly drawing. We have a wonderful sponsor, Belltown Brokers, is sponsoring a $100 gift every single month, July, August, and September. We're running through our Wednesday markets, and you could win that. So come on by, fill out a raffle ticket, and get that frequent shopper card.
1: Love it. And then there's also these yard games here, which are pretty fun, including a gigantic Jenga. And there's a game called Cube, which I just recently was introduced to and really think is a lot of fun.
2: Yep.
1: And Cornhole,
0: yep.
1: Which these ones are even decorated with some farmer's market artwork by yours truly. And there's other fun things that are unique to the Wednesday market, including our kids club. We have a weekly kids club at the Wednesday market, and the kids club is run by our team member, Raven. And Raven, can you tell us, what are you doing today at kids club at the Port Townsend Wednesday market?
3: Today we are doing a sewing project where we're making little pouches, and the pouches are for keeping the tokens. Every time a kid participates in the kids prop program, they get 2 tokens that they can spend on fresh fruits or veggies. They can either spend them when they get them or they can save them up, and the pouches just help them be able to keep track. We also have a little practice foam ones that the kids get a practice with if they're not quite ready for a needle. And other markets, we're going to have painting projects, and it's going to be pretty fun.
1: And what are these shapes? I think I'm seeing... What are those shapes that you're making there? Is that a tomato?
4: A strawberry.
1: And I also see some carrots. Okay, super fun.
3: And we're always going to have a coloring page as well as some sort of activity page. So today we have a crossword for the farmer's market. It's got all kinds of farmer's market words on it.
1: Cool. Thank you so much. I'm here with one of our Wednesday vendors who's unique to the Wednesday market, Forest Elf. And Amy, I'd love for you to tell me, what is this amazing smell I'm getting in your booth?
5: You're probably picking up on all the roses, because the roses are in their first flush. And I love the farmer's market because I'm able to bring all the roses so people can enjoy them and see them and smell them. I really try and go for fragrance. So it's the very last of the peonies and it's the very first of the roses. And this is the 1 week where they meet in bouquets.
1: Oh, so, my goodness. That's so nice. So tell us a little bit more about Forest Elf. Clearly, you're a flower farm. Where are you located? And what's your favorite flower right now that you're bringing to market? And I know that might be you might have a different answer if I asked you next week, but favorite for today. And again, where's your farm located?
5: So I'm about 20 minutes out of town in the Cape George Highlands up in the forest. What was once a hobby horse farm is now a flower farm. So I've used all the fields and I have great sun and I'm surrounded by the forest, hence the Forest Elf. And right now, my favorite, of course, has to be roses, but I love that the bellflowers are blooming, the annual bellflowers. So they look like little cups, and you plant the seed this time of year. You plant them in the field in the fall. They overwinter, but right now, they come to life. So it's all about those pink bellflowers.
1: Oh, man. Pink, and then there's one. I'm not sure if this is a bellflower that looks kind of like a periwinkle.
5: Yes.
1: Nice.
5: Yes. We have so many campanulas. The one you're looking at is actually perennial, so it every year it just keeps getting bigger and bigger and bigger. So epic harvest. Epic.
1: I love it. Okay, I have to go stick my nose right in that rose because it just looks, it's calling to me.
5: That's a good one.
1: It's calling to me. If you want to stick your nose in a rose, you probably have to come to the Wednesday market, because Amy's are the most amazing. Okay, I'm here with another one of our vendors that's unique to the Port Townsend Wednesday market, and I would love you to introduce yourself and what you bring to the market.
6: Hello, I'm Sally, and I own Dots Cookies, and we sell cookies, all kinds of cookies, bar cookies, and every manner of chocolate chip cookie, or anything you can think of, really. Snickerdoodles, everything.
1: Do you have a favorite cookie?
6: You know, I don't really. 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
1: Oh, my goodness. 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
6: I am, indeed, yes.
1: I have lots of favorite cookies also, so I'm joining you in that, like, cookie problem scenario. Well, thank you so much, Sally, for introducing your business. And if you want to have one of these yummy cookies, the only place to get it is at the Port Townsend Wednesday Farmers Market. In addition to the Wednesday market, you can meet us uptown on Saturdays from 9 a.m. to 2 p.m. on Tyler Street, and on Sundays at Chimicum Corner in the grass from 10 a.m. to 2 p.m. for the Chimicum Farmers Market. That's it for this week's edition of The Market Beat. 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
1: Hello, and welcome to KPTZ's Nature Now. I'm your host, Nan Evans, and my guest for this week is Casey McLean, founder, executive director, and veterinary nurse of SR3. SR3 is an organization working to protect the health and welfare of marine wildlife in the Pacific Northwest. The three R's in the name represent response, rehabilitation, and research. And I was really fortunate earlier this year to be able to visit their facility in Des Moines, that's north of Tacoma and just south of Seattle, with the staff and some of the volunteers from the Port Townsend Marine Science Center. But before my conversation with Casey McLean, let's hear this week's mystery sound. Well, actually, it's two sounds.

0: They're very different from each other, and they're made by two different species of marine mammals. So the question is, do you know which is which? And a hint, both species are mentioned in today's program. So now let's talk with Casey.
1: So Casey, I am thrilled to have you here. And listeners may know, I think I probably mentioned that I was fortunate enough to come down with some of the Port Townsend Marine Science Center crew and have a tour of SR3. And you are the director. So first, of course, SR3.
2: It's a mouthful.
1: Yes. Well, I'm sure it's a shorthand for something.
2: It is. It's Sea Life Response, Rehabilitation, and Research.
1: Response, Rehabilitation, and Research. Okay, that sort of covers the scope then of what you do.
2: Absolutely.
1: And your focus is on what kind of sea life?
2: All marine mammals and sea turtles. So anything from a tiny harbor seal pup all the way up to several thousand pound sea lions, sea turtles, as I mentioned, small porpoise could potentially come in as needed, all your different seals and sea lion species.
1: That's a huge range.
2: We wanted to be prepared for any species that may need help in the Pacific Northwest that's a marine mammal, because we're the first and the only of this kind that just focuses on marine mammals.
1: Which is also really fascinating to me, and I'll ask you about that a little bit later. But for listeners, what do you think is the most important thing you want people to understand about what you do and why you do it?
2: I think the fact that this is science-based. A little bit different maybe from, say, like your humane societies that are rescuing cats and dogs, because we care about cats and dogs, and they're big parts of our lives. We do care about marine mammals, obviously, and they are a very big part of how we live in the sea. But this is really about science, because the numbers of animals we can bring in is more limited. When you talk about baby birds and bunnies and squirrels, they're all quite small. These animals are larger.
1: And they require very specific kinds of environment and circumstances.
2: Yes. So we're not going to be bringing in thousands of them. So the numbers that we do bring in, we really want to understand what is impacting them and how do we mitigate that out in the wild. How are humans impacting these animals, and what changes can we make in our day-to-day lives to not make those impacts so drastic to them?
1: In a way, that's sort of hopefully putting yourselves out of work.
2: Ideally, we would love if there's never another marine mammal that needs help.
1: That needs help. But so, and I guess then, maybe the next question is, amongst the variety of things that can happen to animals in the wild, it sort of sounds like maybe humans are one of the biggest factors in marine mammal health issues.
2: I would venture to say humans are the factor
1: in
2: what's happening with marine mammals, whether that's from inadvertent things like toxic runoff. We're not directly dumping toxins, at least not the individuals, but that's running off from our cars and what we use in our yards, to people who really have well-meaning intentions and go up to that baby seal and pick it up and carry it out of a park, or sit and watch it being too close. Mom won't come back. So it's not all malicious.
1: So it does run that gamut of, you could have entanglement, entrapment, pollution, disease, I'm sure gets transmitted too.
2: Yes.
1: And you mentioned this sort of well-intended person who is either misinformed or takes an unfortunate action that negatively impacts the critter. Now, give me a little moment on that, because I think that's one of the really important messages that people have.
2: Yeah, absolutely. If you are concerned, call before taking action yourself. One, because these animals are protected federally, so it is illegal. But more importantly, we don't want you to get hurt. We don't want the animal to give you something that they may have, or you to give something to the animal that you may have.
1: Or that you mentioned in the case of the baby seal that's just left on the beach while mom goes and fishes and she's coming back.
2: Correct. However, we're cautious with that story, because if you have a baby seal that's on the beach that's already thin or emaciated or injured, it's highly unlikely that mom is coming back. So a very healthy seal, maybe she'll come back. But you still want to call so that the stranding network can monitor that and see if she's coming back.
1: And I think we're really lucky in Washington State, particularly the Puget Sound area, to have so many stranding networks and partners. Because I was comparing it to the Oregon coast and going, there's hardly any down there. I mean, there are people who don't do the scope of work you do, but are part of stranding networks.
2: There is no marine mammal rehab in Oregon. It is against the state law. So that's why they do not exist there. California has eight facilities, so that is a very strong presence down there, and all of those facilities do respond and cover very large areas. I think here, as you mentioned, we are very lucky to have folks in all the areas. All of those networks may not be under, a lot of them may be all volunteer and have different resources, different capacities, but working together, we can make sure that that happens. Like you said, we're very lucky to have so many. I think it can become confusing to the public.
1: That's kind of where I was going. Like, who do I call?
2: Yeah. Yes. So I just tell people, call any of them.
1: If
2: you don't know where you are, but you remember the number to Port Townsend Marine Science Center, call them. They can help direct your call. Same thing. If you remember SR3, call us. We will help get you to, or get the information to who needs it.
1: Or I bet you could call the Seattle Aquarium or anybody and say, who do I call?
2: Yes. Yeah. All of those folks in the network should be able to help.
1: So I now know that SR3 is the only facility like this in the Pacific Northwest.
2: The only one that focuses solely on marine mammals. So we don't have the permits for birds or river otters or bunnies and squirrels and things like that.
1: And there are really important organizations who do some of that work.
2: Yes.
1: So tell me, I know you guys are about to celebrate officially 5 years, is that right?
2: 5 years of the hospital being open.
1: Of the hospital, okay.
2: Yes.
1: One of your staff shared with me that you were part of the origin story of this.
2: I am the origin
1: story. You are the origin story. Share.
2: I started this organization because I moved up here. I'm originally from the East Coast, and I moved up here just to do some contract work, and I wanted to be in the Pacific Northwest because it's so beautiful. I lived in Alaska before, and I just thought, I'll just go experience that for a while. And I was shocked at the lack of resources to help marine mammals when they were sick or injured. There was a lot of let nature take its course, a lot of we're just going to have to leave it because we don't have the resources, which, you know, like I said, shocked me. There's 32 of these facilities throughout the country. And when you think of the Pacific Northwest, what do you think of? You think of environmentally friendly, environmentally forward.
1: Right.
2: So, you know, it was just really shocking to me that that resource wasn't already there and in place. And there are some terrestrial facilities that would be able to take seals, maybe in very limited numbers or other things of that nature. But nobody that was focused just on these species. And as I mentioned, they're large. They take up a lot of space. There's a lot of regulation with them. It's very hard to do all the deer and bunnies and squirrels and then add all these other species as well. So, and it does take a little bit of different knowledge. People are specially trained to work with marine mammals because they are so different in their anatomy and how they respond to medications and their needs for medical treatment.
1: Well, and they're not like dogs and cats where there are lots of people know how to treat them.
2: Correct.
1: I mean, it's impressive to me that your vision, seeing a need and doing it.
2: Well,
1: I know it probably has taken you a fair number of years, but
2: I started in 2011 after moving up here in 2010. We started, myself and a colleague, and tried to figure out why didn't this exist and how could we get it to exist. And we really started the business side of it and became a nonprofit to start getting out there and educating people about why is this important? Why is it needed? What does it do for the environment and for the region? So it was a very long road to get here with lots of people doing all kinds of different supporting roles and really making this go.
1: And it's inspiring to me for a couple of reasons. One, the difference one person could make, or one person and a couple of friends. And then the amazing power of how that can grow and work with partners and collaborators, and it becomes something just amazing. I haven't been down to this facility before. And things that impressed me about it, one is it's so relatively so small.
2: Yes, it is.
1: You know, it's got just a couple of good-sized tanks. And, you know, it's wintertime. You've got some, you know, animals in, but it's not your high season, I'm sure.
2: No.
1: You know? And yet you've got really a hospital. I saw one of your volunteer vets, or maybe on staff vets. I don't know. Anyway.
2: We've got about 225 volunteers around there. So this organization goes because of the community commitment. Yeah. And, you know, it is the only place in the Pacific Northwest where volunteers, interns can really get hands-on with marine mammals to be able to gain those skills.
0: Yeah, you have impressive knowledge among your staff. I was noticing that as we were walking around. And one of the things we were able to see was young harbor seal being x-rayed.
2: Yeah, that was great. You guys got to see that today.
0: Wow. Yes. And the notion that you can do that without really disaccommodating the animal.
2: Sometimes.
0: But I mean, you've got that really slick, portable x-ray machine, and you can adapt to it kind of where it is. And that there is a hospital here. And then the sort of the whole process of how you get an animal back ready to enter the world.
2: Yeah.
0: So talk to me a bit about that process.
2: Yeah, I want to backtrack just for a second before I lose this thought. You mentioned, we got to see x-rays taken. And I think that's one of the biggest things about having this resource in the region is that you cannot look at an animal on the beach and know what it has.
0: Right.
2: A perfect example is this large adult that came in gunshot. When she was observed in the marina, she looked like she had probably some nasal discharge that maybe was from an infection, and she was very thin. We had no way of knowing. There's several different diseases and traumas that could lead to that. So being able to bring an animal into a facility to do diagnostics is absolutely critical to understanding what is happening out in the wild.
0: Thank you for adding that in. In a way, because that's been one of the things that's really impressed me here, is how you can get clues that an animal's not healthy.
2: Mm-hmm.
0: But you really need the science and the kinds of things that a specialist healthcare person and people who know how to deal with the animals can provide.
2: And we won't win them all. There will be animals that will come in, we will do diagnostics, and we will say the most humane thing we can do is to humanely euthanize them. And that's part of how this goes. So, and they still provide incredibly important scientific information through that process. And then also we get to make sure that they aren't suffering.
0: Right. We've not yet talked about your research arm, but you really are weaving a lot of aspects together, you know, sort of rescue responses, the rehabilitation, the research. I get why you call yourselves SR3 now.
2: We want to make sure people understand this isn't, as some people might affectionately call, seal huggers. You know, yes, we love marine mammals
0: of all kinds. One of the reasons you're doing this.
2: But it is all backed and based in science.
0: Mm-hmm.
2: Short of talking about a very endangered population, the numbers of animals you bring in isn't really to make sure you're putting that many back into the population. It's to understand what are these animals affected by, to share that science and that data.
0: That we all learn.
2: Yes.
0: And the learning to me is everything from an individual walking on the beach who stumbles upon a seal and goes, what's that? So to get the public information out there, all the way through, let's learn more about these animals. They're incredible. How do we help them? What do they need to get back in the water to be healthy members of their communities again?
2: Mm-hmm.
0: It's that whole process of learning at many different levels. It's really...
2: Well, and even our scientific community. I'm not sure if they talked with you today about the what's called mega esophagus. And that is
0: just introduced that topic.
2: And that's a medical condition that seals had to be euthanized for in rehabilitation facilities before our colleagues in Canada figured out a way to potentially treat this. So they shared that at a scientific conference, and we went, hey, we have cases like that. Let's see if we can treat our cases too. And now we've got a scientific study that's spanning from BC all the way down the coast and over into Connecticut.
0: And there must be shorthanded it was when the esophagus is enlarged and traps food.
2: Correct. The food can't make it past into the stomach, and so obviously the animal can't eat.
0: And it seems to be, is it common, or is it just something you come across?
2: Well, it's hard to say. We are documenting more of it, but is that because now we're here and we're noticing this? I do think it's a condition that may be very difficult to diagnose in, say, a deceased animal. So a lot of our stranding network partners that might have been doing necropsies for decades, this might not be something you can see that way.
0: Mm-hmm.
2: So again, that's why having a hospital is so important. That's something we can see. We still don't know whether that's genetic or what it's being influenced from.
0: Yeah, and
1: picking up an earlier thread, you can see it. We showed a series of x-rays where you could see
2: how it heals. Yeah.
1: How, you know, what a normal one looks like, what it looked like when it was all stuffed and bloated. Mm-hmm. And then healing is like, that's a great story.
2: And then we satellite track those animals so we can determine, or at least try to determine, mm-hmm. what's their success out in the wild. Is this a treatment we want to keep doing? Are mm-hmm. they being successful out there? Because, again, that's all the science behind it.
1: I was wondering, you know, you are a small facility offering really amazing stuff. Do you have a sense of how big the need is and how much you can respond to it?
2: Sure. I think it's a really good point to say we are a very small facility because we wanted to start small and grow with the need in the region. And also we're a brand new nonprofit.
1: That makes sense. And you've got to learn. You know?
2: Well, I mean, I've done it everywhere, so I think I knew what I was doing, but I didn't have huge pockets to start off doing something.
1: Yeah.
2: We needed to show people in the community what this is and why it's needed. Started very small. We do have a long-term vision. We want to make sure that this is a teaching hospital where students can come in and learn, where the community can come in and learn, and we need a bit more space to do those mm-hmm. sorts of things. And also, I think as our environment, for better lack of way to phrase this, continues to degrade, we're going to see more and more mm-hmm. animals in need. So we want to be prepared for that, but we wanted to grow with the need. Mm-hmm. Right now, I would say that the need is definitely greater than what our facility could respond to. And there's nothing necessarily wrong with that. It's just we know that there's times where you might have a very large animal, but I've got a bunch of small ones, mm-hmm. and I can't always mix those two.
1: Yeah.
2: So really, we need a little more space so we can accommodate those different sizes. And these animals also need to be quarantined when they first come in.
1: Sure.
2: They can't be mixing with other animals. Mm-hmm. So there's a lot of that kind of a need to be able to do a bit more.
1: The notion of kind of growing with the need and sort of positioning yourself with the information to mm-hmm. grow with that is that's really exciting and interesting.
2: And I will tell you, there are very few marine mammal veterinarians out in the world in general, and very few places where they can get training. Mm-hmm. And so that's something in the future we would want to be able to provide that kind of training to veterinary students and mm-hmm. vet techs and people who really want to go into this field. Because much like the maritime industry, we're going to have a problem in a few years without having enough workers.
1: Right. Gosh, I was thinking if I were young again, that would look like a really fascinating career.
2: It is definitely very fascinating. It is also very dirty. And
1: I'm sure.
2: A lot of dedication and hard work and blood, sweat, and tears.
1: And that was clear just walking around your facility and talking with some of your staff and hearing some of the stories of favorite patients.
2: Yes. They do not do this for the money. I can promise
1: you. Yeah. Do you have a favorite patient story?
2: Oh, goodness. That's so hard. There were a few patients that we dealt with before we had a facility. We had the ambulance that you may have seen out there. We called that our mobile MASH unit. And I would drive them all the way down to California, which in an ambulance takes around 15 to 17 mm-hmm. hours. You know, and we would have to stop along the way to treat these animals en route and keep going as quickly as we could. So I think some of those are very powerful reminders of why I wanted to see this happen here mm-hmm. in our own backyard. I wouldn't say I have a favorite patient, but I definitely have favorite species.
1: Okay, well, tell me.
2: And I do think fur seals are one of my most favorite species. They remind me a lot of very sneaky feral cats. They have this... How do I want to describe them? They'll just be sitting there looking like, I'm not going to do anything. No problem. You just do what you need to do and I'll be just fine. And then the next minute, they're after you.
1: You know, and I think most of us probably aren't familiar with fur seals.
2: That's true. Yes. Yeah, so they are more shaped like your sea lion body, a lot smaller.
1: Sort of torpedo-ish.
2: Yeah. Well, yeah. Like your harbor seal, you know, they have the very short front flippers.
1: Right.
2: These guys have the long front flippers so they can raise up.
1: So they can... move around.
2: Yes, they can move rather quickly.
1: Yeah.
2: And the ones that we see here in the region are usually somewhere around yearling to maybe adult size. So they're around maybe 20 pounds all the way up to 130 pounds.
1: Oh, okay.
2: Mm-hmm. So not as large as some of our California or stellar sea lions or even our elephant seals mm-hmm. that we see around here.
1: Do you see them here often, or is,
2: and they should what? Not be inside the sound.
1: Okay, so that was another question. Yes. Are they open ocean or coastal?
2: They are open
1: drives?
2: Ocean. So if these animals are on our beaches, there is a problem.
1: It's a problem.
2: They do not come onto our beaches to rest. They should be out in the open ocean. They are breeding very far down south. They're not breeding up here. So anytime we see them around, it's not a good thing. Unless you're on a boat and you're far out, you mm-hmm. might come across them.
1: So they're more open ocean predators, I assume. Carnivores.
2: Guadalupe fur seals. So, of course, they're breeding down in California and Mexico.
1: Mm-hmm.
2: And then we have northern fur seals, which are coming from the Alaska area.
1: Interesting. And I think one of your staff was telling a story about a fur seals being very particular eaters.
2: Yes, they are. Although they are not as particular as sea otters.
1: Oh.
2: Sea otters can be your pickiest. But fur seals can be, quite particular about what they would like and when.
1: Oh, and when.
2: Yes.
1: I want that fish alive on my schedule.
2: Yes. They can be like that.
1: So have you had sea otters in here?
2: We have not had sea otters in here. We have had fur seals. Sea otters definitely require a lot more. We would like to do some custom building for sea mm-hmm. otters in the future, because that's something we mostly here in the Pacific Northwest are adult sea otters or subadults. They're quite large and difficult.
1: And a very limited population.
2: We have around, I think the last count I saw was a little over 2,000. It is growing.
1: Okay, I had heard something like 1,200, but that's been several years
2: ago. Yes, so I think it is growing, which is wonderful.
1: Yeah.
2: All mostly along the outer coast.
1: Right.
2: That's not something we're seeing inside the sound. Here, if sea otters are pups and rescued, those animals are immediately deemed non-releasable per federal regulations.
1: Oh, okay.
2: Because we don't have... You have to have surrogates to raise them and release them, and that's not something we have in Washington.
1: Oh, surrogates like?
2: Other sea otters.
1: Mothers, yes.
2: Yes.
1: Mothers and aunties.
2: Yes,
1: yeah.
2: And the only program for that, well, there's another one starting, but Monterey Bay Aquarium has a program that does that. And that's just
1: which
2: not
1: is
2: something.
1: Not surprising. Yeah.
2: Yes.
1: Finally, are there myths or misconceptions that people may have about marine mammal stranding or... marine mammals that you would just kind of like to put a shout out and say?
2: Yeah, I think
1: something.
2: There's two that immediately come to mind. One is the concept of let nature take its course. I think when you see a marine mammal stranded or on the beach, there's a chance that they could be resting because they do use our shores mm-hmm. for that. However, if there's any notice of, a very skinny animal, or like we talked about, the nasal discharge or something out of the ordinary, I think people should just call. If you're worried at all, or maybe that animal's in a very busy area on a boat ramp, mm-hmm. but looks healthy, I still think there's so many things that you can't tell by just looking at them that you should just call, just to be on the safe side. When we have plastics in the very deepest trenches of our oceans, I don't think in this area there are very many areas where some kind of human impact isn't happening to mm-hmm. these animals. So that comes to mind. I think the other misconception we hear a lot around here is that seals and sea lions are eating all of our salmon, and that's just not true. They are not the problem for our salmon recovery, and killing off a lot of them won't be the solution.
1: Very well said, and thank you.
2: Mm-hmm.
1: Okay, one last thing. If anyone is curious about SR3,
2: sure.
1: How do they find out more about you?
2: Well, there's always our website, of course, and that's just sr3.org. Actually, within that website, there is a way you can kind of walk yourself almost through our facility. So
1: oh,
2: you can
1: nice.
2: Kind of get to see that. And, of course, lots of information there about us. Our social media is a great way to keep in touch and know what's going on in the facility. And we have all the channels.
1: No matter
2: what you're on, I think you can find us from Facebook to Instagram to TikTok to all of them. And then, of course, we do a lot of events and go and give presentations and talks throughout the region. So our event calendar is on our website as well, so you can see where we're going
1: to
2: be.
1: That's great. Well, and I hope you get a chance to come up to Port Townsend.
2: We do, frequently. So
1: good.
2: Keep an eye out for us.
1: Because I know the Marine Science Center is very much connected with you folks.
2: Absolutely. Yes. And we've
1: part
2: done
1: of the stranding networks.
2: Yes, and I would encourage you to get signed up on the Marine Science Center's email newsletters, because when we do a release out there, they will let their supporters know so that you can
1: is
2: come and watch
1: right?
2: one of these guys go home.
1: Oh, that would be fun and fascinating. And yes,
2: it's the best part of what we do is getting to send them home.
1: Well, on that note, Casey, that's a wonderful way to
2: isn't it?
1: To end. Yes. Thank you so much.
2: Yes.
1: And it's been the most fascinating day. So it's been great.
2: Wonderful.
1: Thanks.
2: Thank you.
0: Well, let's hear those mystery sounds again. And remember that the question is, who made each of the two very different sounds?

0: Well, if you haven't already guessed, the clues are sea lions bark and roar. They're really noisy and they're really loud. Seals murmur and grunt softly, and they are quiet and subdued. Well, thanks for listening to this week's program on KPTZ at 91.9. And we hope you've enjoyed our program about information around the natural community where we live. 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
1: 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It's 1 o'clock and you're listening to KPTZ in Port Townsend. My name is Buzzy Donahue and I'll be here to 3 today. Oh, it feels good to be back. I want to thank a few people that helped me out when I was gone. On Wednesdays, DJ Christine, Connie Ma, and Theo did a fabulous job. You guys stepped up for sure. And on Friday mornings, Jim Burke and DJ Mars also did their best. I'm so grateful for KPTZ, for fabulous shows like the one we just heard, Nature Now. That's locally produced, and I think we should all be proud of it. All right, I've got music for you. I've got some special guests coming in at 1:30, because if you haven't heard yet, it is Fiddle Tunes. They're celebrating 50 years of Fiddle Tunes here at Fort Worden, and Centrum has so much going on. We'll talk a little more about that later. Right now, let's have some music.

0: There you have Sam Cooke, Summertime. And Mel Angel did I'm Alive. Oh, you'll be hearing that a few more times this summer. Billie Eilish with Bossa Nova. No, Billie Bossa Nova. And we heard French Bossa Nova. That's right. And Ray LaMontagne with Airwaves. Hey, good afternoon. I'm Buzzy Donahue here at KPTZ in Port Townsend. 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
0: All right. I'm so proud of all the shows that we have here at KPTZ. So today is Canada Day. And my friend Chris Wilson said, please play this for Canada Day. And you know what? I love this guy. I didn't need that much encouragement. Canada, we love you.

0: That, of course, is Gordon Lightfoot. We love Canada. Oh, stay down now. We love Canada, and don't listen to what anybody says. We don't want to take you. We just want to be your friend. All right, I'm very excited because I have some musical guests, and that always makes my heart beat a little happier. Today, I have Aaron and Andrew Heist with me. Good afternoon, guys.
1: Hello.
2: Hi. Thanks so much for having us.
0: Thanks for taking the time to come here. So I figure you must be part of Fiddle Tunes, right?
2: We are.
1: Definitely part of Fiddle Tunes. And I've been coming to Fiddle Tunes for almost 10 years now. And 2017 was my first year. And since then, I've been every year that it's been available. And then I've also started coming to VoiceWorks as well. So we're doing 2 weeks on Fort Worden, which is pretty dreamy.
0: It is, isn't it? Yeah. We're so lucky. This is a special place.
1: It's
0: and amazing. Has so many talented people.
2: Yeah, we just love it. We've been coming for both VoiceWorks and Fiddle Tunes for a couple of years now, and it just is one of our favorite times of year.
0: Well, where are you coming from?
1: We live in Juneau, Alaska.
0: Uh-huh.
1: Yes, but we are. We spend a lot of time in the Northwest and the West Coast in the summer for all kinds of music stuff. And this has become a part of we build our calendar around this week. So we've been coming here for a long time.
0: You know, a lot of people do, actually. Mm-hmm. And that's us that live here get so excited because we know once this starts, it moves so fast, but there's just so much amazing talented people here and incredible music, and it's just a joy to listen.
1: Yeah, it's amazing, and the programming that goes on here and the amazing musicians that are here and the nonstop workshops and activities. We've sort of been talking I was at a workshop this morning at 10:15. That was, 2 days ago, I think?
0: Right. I know that feeling. It all blends into each other. And then when I looked on your website, you guys do some touring too, don't you?
1: We do. We're on a run right now where we were just over in Ireland for a couple, 2.5 weeks, and then had a quick turnaround and got back down here in time to see the Bonnie Raitt show for the Centrum Gala.
0: Can you believe it?
1: Unbelievable.
2: We could not believe that. Yeah. I just wept the whole time.
0: She's
2: it was
0: so
2: a dream.
0: Amazing. I know. Yeah. And the fact that we got her right here in Port Townsend.
1: Yeah.
0: We're very blessed, and part of it is the hard work the Centrum does.
1: Yeah.
0: I mean, they've helped put this little town on the map for sure.
1: Absolutely.
2: It's wild to me. You know, the town that we live in, Juneau, is 30,000 people, and that's where I grew up. And coming to a town like Port Townsend and just thinking about the size of Port Townsend and the level of music and art that happens here, and Centrum is such a huge part of that, and it's astounding. Every time we come, I'm just amazed at the quality of what
0: goosebumps.
2: Happens. I do too. Yeah.
0: It's amazing. I feel lucky to be here. All right. Would you like to play something for the audience?
1: Sure. We're going to do one. We have an EP that we finished recording, and it's done mastering, and it's in the whole process of what happens after that before it actually becomes available. So it'll be released in a few months. But this one is off of that EP, and it's called Seasons Turn.
0: Thank you.

0: All right. That was so nice. Now, you wrote that, right?
1: Yeah, that is one of my originals. I actually wrote that as part of a songwriting workshop with Elise Levy, who is here teaching for VoiceWorks. I didn't write it during VoiceWorks, but that's one of those connections, again, where you just sort of the people who show up to Centrum's programming are just the best people.
2: I feel like this is an infomercial for Centrum.
1: I know, but we're such fans.
0: But that's okay, because we feel the same way here at the radio station. I mean, we do share space, but we're all about music and sharing and creativity. And that's what they represent. That's so true. It's okay. You can do the infomercial. It's fine with me.
1: Yeah, that song, I actually... I wrote, and then it was one of those songs where a couple months later I kind of figured out what it was about, when I quit my job and realized it was time for the season to turn for me so that I could really have more music in my life. And I think it's also a song that one of the things I love about coming down here is that there's so many Alaskans that retire to Port Townsend.
0: It's true. I know a few even.
1: Yeah. So it always feels like Port Townsend has a little piece of home here for sure.
0: Yeah. Okay, what's next?
2: I think we're going to do another one that's on the EP. That's one that Aaron wrote recently, and we're sort of making this up as we go.
0: So I think this
2: one's going to be in the key of D.
1: Okay.
2: And it's that's right. That's what key it's in.
1: What song is this?
2: This one that says that Buck Up Buttercup.
1: Yeah, let's do that.
0: All right.
2: Ready?
1: Yeah.

0: That's so cute.
1: A little pep talk.
2: Yeah, yeah. Exactly. Personal pep talk.
0: We all need it at some point. So tell me again when this will be released for the public consumption.
1: Yeah, Erin has her finger on the pulse of that. She's shepherding it through the process right now.
3: Yeah, the first single comes out July 24th, and I think that's going to be the next song that we will play. And the one we just played will be the second single coming out in August, the full EP in September. So you guys are getting like a pre-sneak peek, which is pretty exciting.
0: Very exciting. Thank you so much for taking the time, because I know you're busy, you're taking classes, you're...
1: Yeah, we're helping, and I'm one of Peter's program assistants that helps put on Fiddle Tunes. So
0: wow.
1: I'm looking at my phone to make sure no emergent texts are coming through, and everything seems to be running like a well-oiled machine. Thank you, Mr. McCracken.
0: We all appreciate that. All right.
3: Yeah, this next song, so this will be the first single off the EP. It's the title track. It's called Break and Mend, and this is a song we wrote together. I'm really inspired by three different men in our lives who we love a lot and who were all marked by war.

0: That's beautiful.
1: Oh, thank you.
0: Really?
2: Thanks.
1: Thank you.
0: And you do set, you work so well together.
1: Oh.
2: Oh, we've been together for a few years.
0: Peanut butter and jelly. Well,
1: thank you.
0: And you're still smiling at each other.
1: It feels like a miracle.
0: I personally think it is.
1: Yeah. It's actually, we've been together 21 years now. Wow. But we've only been writing together for 2 or 3. So it still feels very fresh and new.
0: And that's exciting in itself.
1: Yeah.
0: Because
1: it
0: you're growing together.
2: Yes.
1: Yeah, it's been, it felt very scary when we tried it for the first time. But yeah, it's been really great. And we're like that song, Break and Mend, I think we're both really proud of and excited that that's the first song that we're releasing as The Heist.
0: So. Yeah, I agree. It's good.
2: Yeah. Thank you.
1: Thank you. Yeah. That feels good since we're about to like send it into the world to get a little pre-feedback.
2: Yeah.
1: But yeah.
0: So anything else you want to? I know at home that like you're involved in festivals there, music festivals and stuff.
2: We were both big parts of the volunteer organization that powers the fully community-powered Alaska Folk Festival, which is one of the most unique and amazing music festivals anywhere. And Aaron put in many years on the board and was the president who ran the festival. And then when she got her time done, I stepped up and did a similar thing. So between the two of us, we ran the festival for quite a few years, and it was one of the most rewarding experiences I've ever had. It's an amazing festival, and very similar community, multi-generational, deep community ties that I feel when I first came to Fiddletunes, and I was like, oh, I need to be here all the time.
0: So, excellent.
1: Yeah. We have a lot of people from Port Townsend who come up for it.
0: Yeah, I think so.
1: Yeah, there's a strong,
0: especially the Alaskans that live here now. Yep. They know about it. I've heard.
1: It's like, you know, it's like Fiddletunes. Once you come, it's really hard to ever miss it again. But it
2: gets in your blood.
1: Yeah.
0: I understand that.
2: Yeah. Yeah.
1: But, it's been a thrill to be here for the last week and a half. And we're so excited for the 4th of July and all the celebrations.
0: Just amazing. I mean, it's really a big deal, and there's so much to do and listen to. And there's a lot going on that's even free if you're not in the position to buy a ticket. And, of course, this is such a beautiful spot. Just come and walk around, and you'll hear magic everywhere.
2: It's amazing.
1: Yes. It's true. You know, there's music in the hills. Everywhere you turn, there's a little nook and cranny of music happening.
0: It's true. It's true.
2: It might be people even up the hills singing in the old bunkers, which is a wonderful place to sing. The sound reverberates in there, and we've done that a couple times with VoiceWorks and I think even at Fiddletunes once. And it was really moving to be at Fort Worden, which is a place that was built for war,
0: right?
2: And to be coming together in a music community and to be singing in literally in the bowels of what were gun embankments and things like that. And it's really, I just feel very honored to get to sort of feel that juxtaposition and be on the side of it that I'm much happier being on.
0: Exactly, exactly.
2: Yeah.
0: Do you have one more? And before you go,
2: yes.
0: I have to say, I'm here. I'll be here next year. I hope you will consider maybe dropping by again.
2: Oh, yeah.
1: Maybe
0: come during VoiceWorks if you want.
2: Sure.
0: A little story about that.
2: We love radio so much, so yes.
0: Do you?
2: Oh, we love radio.
1: We're big radio fans.
0: Yeah, I'm a radio fan.
2: Cool.
1: Yeah,
2: so we are The Heists. I'm just going to do the little quick plug.
0: Good.
2: We are The Heists. We do have an album coming out in a few short months called Break and Mend, and then we're going back in the studio in the fall to do a full-length album with some amazing musical pals, and I think our friend Patrick McGonigal is going to produce it, and we're going to record that in the Northwest as well. So that'll be coming out next year. But we are on the old Instagram as The Heists, and in the weird music world that we live in, it matters how many people follow us. So if you like it, come on and follow us, and we'll show you some cool videos and pictures. And
0: that's a good thing. Yes, yeah, for sure. So it's Instagram. It's just The Heists.
2: Yep.
1: Yeah.
0: All right. There you go, guys. Support your local musicians.
1: Yeah.
0: For sure.
1: Yeah. I think it's always good to remember that pretty much any musician that you've ever met is a small business owner, and they're just kind of making their way. And
0: I know. I feel like it's almost unfair. You've got so much talent. You shouldn't have to do anything else but play, but it doesn't work like that, right? You have to do it all.
1: It does not.
0: Yeah. I know. When I'm president, we'll change things.
1: There you go. Thank you. We'll vote for you.
2: Do you want to do Tell Your Mom I Said Hi?
1: Oh, yeah. Key of A. Let's do that. Okay. Yeah. Yeah, this is another song that we wrote together. And I grew up in Ketchikan and Juneau, and I think like a lot of people in small communities, was kind of raised in community, and ran into a young man who lived with my family for a short period of time and asked me to tell my mom he said hi. And then we wrote this song.

0: Oh, that's beautiful.
1: Thank you.
0: You guys, I really appreciate you taking the time to come down here and play. I know that you're very busy and that you've got lots going on. We really appreciate it here at KPTZ.
2: Thanks so much, Buzzy. It's been a pleasure.
0: Yeah. And I hope you have a great weekend, and we'll see you out there. And as I said, I hope to see you again next year for sure. Oh, and I would take a moment to thank Larry Stein for setting this up and for Chris Wilson, who suggested it.
2: Excellent.
0: All right, guys. Thank you.

0: good night. Drive carefully.
1: So there you had Marley's Ghost. And one of the reasons I played them is because they are giving a free concert tomorrow. Let's see, Friday. No, no. Where are they? Marley's Ghost. Thursday, July 2nd, 1:30 p.m. at the Mercurdy Pavilion. Outdoor Jubilee Stage. Free. They sound amazing. Well, all of the artists here, I think, probably are tapa. They're the cream, for sure. All right, that was so much fun. Great way to come back. Hey, you need to listen to this now.
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1: 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All right, so, you know, I'm going to switch it up here because I'm a rock and roll baby. It's my first day back after being gone almost a month, and I love her version of one of my favorite songs.

Yay. Bob Marley and the Wailers, of course. Roots, rock, and reggae. That came from Live at the Hammersmith. And before that, Madhu Mokhtar with Imagine, Injustice version, from Tears of Injustice. Came out in 2025. Luigi did La Leve Midi. Pharrell Williams did the classic Happy. And we started out with Samantha Fish playing and singing rock and roll, baby. I Put a Spell on You. It's a single that she put out in 2024. Hey, good afternoon. I'm Buzzy Donahue, and you're listening to KPTZ in Port Townsend. 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

There you have Putumayo doing a French bossa nova song. Hey, good afternoon. I'm Buzzy Donahue, and you're listening to KPTZ in Port Townsend. How's everybody doing? Oh, it's so nice to be back. And it was so nice to have musical guests from Fiddle Tunes in today. There's so much magic going on here at Fort Worden right now that even if you're not into like buying a ticket to the big extravaganza that's going on Saturday, July 4th, you should come down and just walk around because you can hear it, you can feel it in the air, and it's just a lovely spot to be. We're so lucky. What else? Oh, but that song reminded me about that heat wave they had, I guess it was last week, in France, and Paris was, you know, cities during heat waves, they get really hot because, I guess, because of the way the buildings and there's no airflow, and they don't have air conditioning. And I think I heard it got up to like 110 degrees. Oh, yeah. But you know what? Even that, if you said to me, Buzzy, you can go to Paris, but you have to be in 110 degree weather, I'd say, okay, when do we leave? Because it is so special. Not that it isn't gorgeous here, too. It might be a little cool and gray, but you know what? We know how to do this. I'm still wearing flannel. I'm fine. How about you?

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0: That, of course, is Willie Nelson. It's from his latest, Dream Chaser. So sweet. Anna Popovic, Slow Dance, that featured Robin Ford. And it comes from her release, Like It On Top, right here on KPTZ.
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I'd love that live version. There you got St. Paul and the Broken Bones, Sushi and Coca-Cola, live at Southern Grooves. And before that, the Rolling Stones. It's new from Foreign Tongues. It's called In the Stars, right here on your favorite community radio station, KPTZ. Well, I'm going to say goodbye. I got a couple songs, but I think I'll close it out so I remember to say all the things I should. Like, I'll be back on Friday mornings, 9:30 to 11:30. You know the drill. It's going to be loud rock and roll. So turn it up or turn it off.

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4: Ooh, we're gonna have fun.

As the curtain on the Vinyl Village rises, we find the Beatles from 1964 opening the show, and that is Thank You Girl. It's also from 1964, this time it's the Beach Boys, and She Knows Me Too Well.

Not only does she know me, but probably everyone in the audience does by now. And I want to mention that of the 18 songs on today's playlist, they will span the period from 1954 to 1983. And though most of them will be in the 60s, here's one from 1958 that I'm finally getting a chance to play. It's a million seller from Elvis, nothing new there, and it's Don't You Think It's Time.

Oh, I definitely think it's time to blow the dust off of some of these great records, and we can all hear them again. Like this one from 1969 by the group called It's a Beautiful Day, and this is their one and only chart single, a song about the beautiful white bird.

The bird is white. The day is beautiful. So much so that today's teardrops are probably tomorrow's rainbow. And in 1960, Roy Orbison said exactly that.

Rolling Stones from 1971, and that's Wild Horses. And we just happen to have one at the microphone right now. Whoa, steady, big fella. I knew it was a mistake to bring my horse into the studio today.

have a great instrumental from 1964, and that is Hawaii Tattoo, done by the Hawaiians. And you're doing the hula here with Jerry Osborne on KPTZ in the Vinyl Village, a show that frequently features the Platters, but we've never gone back to 1954 for them. And this is before they had their first big hit, Only You, in 1955. So here we go, a year before they became famous, and even then they were led by the fabulous vocals of Tony Williams. And this is Tell the World.

In 65 and 66, there were three hits by the Walker Brothers, Make It Easy on Yourself, My Ship Is Coming In, and The Sun Ain't Gonna Shine Anymore. This trio was made up of Scott Engel, Gary Leeds, and John Moss. But none of these three were named Walker, and neither were either of them related to any of the others. But who cares about that? The records were great, that's the main thing. And the one we're going to hear is My Ship Is Coming In. And what do you say we all get together down at the marina and we'll give it a big welcome?

0: Well, I'll be darned. A couple of minutes ago when I introduced this song, I was explaining then none of the Walker Brothers are named Walker. But I didn't know then that after the Walker Brothers finished their song, our guest today to provide the station ID would be Ray Walker of the Jordanaires, and been a good friend of mine for decades. And take it away, Brother Ray.
1: Hi, folks. This is Ray Walker, bass singer for the Jordanaires for 54 years, 345 days. And my old voice has been heard on over 13 billion sales. And you are listening to KPTZ in Port Townsend. You'll be glad you did.
0: And just one of those 13 billion records that you happened to sing bass on came out in the summer of 1958, shortly after you joined the Jordanaires.
2: I've been singing with the Jordanaires since April 23rd, 1958.
0: And it was a session you did with Brenda Lee. And what's interesting about it is that the record begins with your voice, and it also ends with your voice. And it's a wild little tune from little Brenda Lee titled, Ring My Phone. In other words, give her a call.
3: Ring my phone.

That was little Brenda Lee when she was only 14 years old, and she was already a wild little girl when she got in the recording studio, and for that session she was accompanied by the Jordanaires and Ray Walker, the bass man, and on the other side she was backed by the Anita Kerr Singers, which is a bit unusual, and what I'm doing on this show is also a bit unusual, and a great example of that is the Trentons from 1962, and a song that I loved when it came out, and I'm happy to be getting around to playing it, the Trentons and All Alone.

But come on, get serious. You're never alone when you're in the Vinyl Village. Next, we've got a tune that was a hit in 1967 by a group named The Woolies. And it was then when they revived a hit that Bo Diddley wrote and had out in 1956. And this is Who Do You Love?

The Woolies were not the only group asking that musical question of who do you love. 3 years earlier, the Sapphires had the same title, but a completely different song.

There we have the adventures of Sue Thompson and James. We don't know his last name, but if they're going to have a successful elopement, he's going to have to hold that ladder steady. And that little musical adventure was a top 20 hit in 1962. And coincidentally, we follow Hold the Ladder with Hold the Line. And this time it's Toto from 1978.

More music indeed. And I know that most of our listeners are familiar with Break It To Me Gently by Brenda Lee. But what I'm going to play now is Dean Martin's version of that very same song in his very distinctive style. Break

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And here's one in that from 1971, The Tellin' the Story of Nathan Jones.

as we make the transition from the Supremes to Bonnie Tyler. And so we wrap up this adventure with Bonnie Tyler. And she had the platinum-selling Total Eclipse of the Heart in 1983. And her follow-up to that was Take Me Back. And that's the one on the turntable ready to spin. And of course, your mission for this time next week would be to take me back again.

0: time now to wrap it up and tie it tight. And thank you for spending time with us here in the Vinyl Village. And be sure to join us next time, because we don't want to do these shows without you.
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3: 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My name's Delana, and as always, my show is sugar-free, fat-free, gluten-free, and never tested on animals. This hour is dedicated to the animals in shelters and rescue groups everywhere, and to the fine people who take care of them. Hey, happy 4th of July weekend, everybody. Chances are someone in your bloodline went looking for America and an unknown promised freedom. My grandparents raised me, and neither one of them were born in America. What makes up America? Well, many things, of course, including 319 million people. What we celebrate and honor with firecrackers, gunshots, sparklers, cheers, and fireworks is what we are known for all over the world. And I don't mean just noisy. We are known for freedom of speech, religion, and freedom of the press. About freedom, Gandhi said, "Freedom is not worth having if it does not include the freedom to make mistakes." And of the pursuit of freedom, John F. Kennedy said, "Conformity is the jailer of freedom and the enemy of growth." All of today's artists are American-born, and most are as loved as a summer holiday, a barbecue, a family gathering, and also they're artists who will represent a few of the things we love about this country of ours. The 60s, well, we all know they were a turbulent time for and in America. This memorable song was written the year we saw the assassination of Martin Luther King Jr. and Robert Kennedy, and also the escalation of the Vietnam War. From the near perfection of the album Bookends is a song that a Rolling Stone reviewer called 3.5 minutes of sheer brilliance. Why am I quoting him? Well, because I agree with him. Let's set out and look for America.

Simon and Garfunkel, America. I can't think of any rock duo who are sisters who are any more talented than Hart's Ann and Nancy Wilson from Seattle. Up next is their first top 10 single from America's bicentennial year, 1976. Musicians made headlines in 76. For instance, Bette Midler bailed out 7 members of her entourage arrested for drug charges. Jackson Browne's wife committed suicide. On tour in Memphis, Bruce Springsteen jumped the wall at Elvis's Graceland mansion and had to be escorted out by security. Tina Turner filed for divorce from Ike. Stevie Wonder signed a $13 million deal with Motown. And a drunk Jerry Lee Lewis ended up at Graceland, waving a gun, insisting on meeting Elvis. Well, he was denied by Presley himself. Here's what was on the minds of the Sisters of Rock during America's bicentennial year.

song Magic Man by heart. You know, during that bicentennial year I just mentioned, our very own all-American rock band, the Doobie Brothers, sold 12 million units of their greatest hits album. Wow. Co-founder Tom Johnson said of the group, "We're basically an American band. We cover blues, rhythm and blues, country, bluegrass, and rock and roll. That's been the signature of the band." Yeah, well, they're still selling out performances 5 decades later. After a recent Seattle performance, a band member wrote on Facebook, "The Northwest sure knows how to rock. Hey, takes one to know one." And, well, what's more American than a Doobie, huh?

Brothers, what a band. I'm not surprised they're still playing, filling up the houses. What few American female singer-songwriters blend country, rock and roll the way Missouri native former school teacher Sheryl Crow does. The Northwest summers are enough to help most of us survive the gray winters. Of course, then there's the thousands of snowbirds, and their objective is clearly stated with this next song.

nature will grow, soaking up the sun. Speaking of which, we're not that used to it being hot and sunny in the Northwest. Though you can stream these shows all over the world, I'd like to remind you, locally and globally, don't forget, you cannot leave your dog in the car. Anything more than 10 minutes is really risky in hot weather. If you would not leave a dish of ice cream in the car while you're running errands, don't leave your dog in the car, okay? Remember that. And, you know, you don't need to read, and you don't read much at all about one of my virtual boyfriend's former drug and alcohol problems. But, fortunately, Michael McDonald realized decades ago that he didn't want to end up yet another rock and roll cliche who died on silk sheets. He was born in St. Louis in the heart of America. I'm happy to say I just added his first popular Motown hit CD to my very own ever-growing collection. Here he sings a song written by one artist who influenced him. That would be Stevie Wonder.

Says I, Michael McDonald. My name's Delana. This is KPTZ 91.9 FM in Port Townsend, Washington. The show is called Music to My Ears. It plays every Wednesday from 4 to 5, and then it gets repeated on Saturdays from 1 to 2. Well, there's Music to My Ears, and then there's one of my favorite songs of all time. And it's by a group named after the great American city of Chicago. This group's been around since 67, when stamps were 5 cents, unemployment was 3.8, Lyndon Johnson was president, Rolling Stone magazine debuted, and as did the Beatles' Sgt. Pepper's album. Gasoline was 33 cents a gallon. The average car cost $2,750. The federal minimum wage was $1.40 an hour. And, believe it or not, interracial marriage was declared constitutional by the Supreme Court. It was a very colorful year, a very colorful world. And some of its streets were blood red because of riots and looting in many American cities, including the Windy City of Chicago.

color my world. Happy 4th of July weekend, everybody. Born in Newark, New Jersey, 73 years ago, the man who sang I Am a Rock, I Am an Island, gets two Grammy nominations for his 1973 solo venture, There Goes Ryman Simon album. Who else but Paul Simon could have just released the complete albums collection, a collection of 15 CDs. 15. Do I love his guitaristry, songwriting, and the voice of Paul Simon? Yep, like a rock.

Perhaps you don't know his name, but J.D. Souther's songs are on over 150 records worldwide. He's written for the Eagles, Linda Ronstadt, Jackson Brown, James Taylor, Ray Charles, Crosby, Stills, Nash & Young, and many others. The Detroit-born, Texas-raised artist's biggest personal hit is from 1979, and it went to number one on the adult contemporary chart. He's put out 8 LPs and just released his latest, titled Tenderness, just last month. This is J.D. Souther.

Dee Souther, Only Lonely. Great song. I'm surprised he's not bigger than he is. Born in New York City, the daughter of the co-founder for the publishing company Simon & Schuster, Carly Simon, co-wrote this next often covered song with Michael McDonald. Her then husband, James Taylor, is singing backup, and Carly was nominated for a Grammy for Best Pop Female Artist in 1979. Here's the painfully shy performer who never, ever sounded shy. Nope, not even close.

Carly Simon, You Belong to Me. Okay, let's enjoy one of America's best-selling bands of all time, the Eagles. This song was featured on a Seinfeld episode where Elaine went out with a guy and he wouldn't let her speak while this song was playing. I completely understand.

That was, of course, the piano man from the Bronx, New York, Billy Joel. If you've not heard James Taylor's song, Oh, on the 4th of July, I don't want you to miss this lyric. Unbelievable you, impossible me, the fool who fell out of the family tree, the fellow who found the philosopher's stone deep underground like a dinosaur bone, who fell into you at 1:45 with a tear in your eye for the 4th of July, for the Patriots and the Minutemen and the things you believe they believed in then. Here's an American diamond, James Taylor.

I love you, James Taylor. Let's close out today's All-American Musicians 4th of July show with a song, well, more American than apple pie. It took 24 takes for former paperboy Don McLean to pay tribute to his personal heroes. These lyrics have been analyzed for decades, but McLean wants their meaning to maintain a dignified silence, only admitting that the opening refers to Buddy Holly. Happy 4th of July, everybody. I apologize if this last song is cut short today. If you've never heard it before, well, welcome to planet Earth. And remember to please be especially kind to all you meet. Each of us carries a burden that others can't see. So long.

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2: This is KPTZ FM 91.9 in Port Townsend, Washington. I'm Nigel O'Shea, bringing you news and commentary from the Jefferson County Beacon for Wednesday, July 1st, 2026. After a five-year journey marked by pandemic closures, grant setbacks, and persistent advocacy, Gathering Place has poured the foundation for its permanent home, a milestone the organization celebrated last Friday with the legislators who helped secure critical state funding. The foundation slab at 710 Aurora Loop in the Port Townsend Business Park was completed by Van Ness Construction with contractor Neil Nielsen overseeing the project and architect Jim Rosansky designing the sustainable, energy-efficient 3,800-square-foot facility. On June 26, Representative Steve Theringer and Senator Mike Chapman from the 24th District toured the site, meeting participants and staff at the location just past Goodwill and east of the Duck Pond. The crowd was in high spirits, with participants singing Margaritaville as they celebrated the long-awaited progress. The event marked the culmination of a legislative push that began when a direct appropriation application authored by board member Steve Kemper resulted in a $475,000 award in March, funding roughly half the construction costs. Gathering Place has served adults with developmental and